time Daniel Gilarte is batting with nobody on base. He had the bases loaded his last three plate appearances last night, and he was up with runners at the corners in the first inning and walked. He's going to take a ball in there, and it's 2-0. Gilarte has reached base in four straight plate appearances with a single, a walk, a double, and a walk. The 2-0 from Cole Franklin to Gilarte, and that's going to get the outside corner 2-1. Usually a manager will put up a bit more of an argument on a batter interference that turns into a double play on a stolen base attempt. Ball inside, and that one got Gilarte right on the elbow guard. Daniels aboard for the fifth straight plate appearance, and he is the tying run getting on base. Leo Rodriguez coming down to tell Gilarte he didn't mean that. And Gilarte looking right out at Cole Franklin, who was staring him down. And then Logan Poteet also putting in his 2 cents on that. The emotions have run high the last couple of nights in this series. It's been a frustrating week in South Bend for the Rattlers. Tensions got very high last night. There's a ball up, and it's 1-0. Mainly in the fourth inning after that Dubanowitz Hartshorn discussion after an inning-ending strikeout. The 1-0 to Tyler Rodriguez, swinging a hot shot foul past Nick Stanley, who kind of leaned out of the way of that one. And it's 1-1. It's the fourth inning, time for the Brewers Farm Report, brought to you by Greenstone Farm Credit Services. Rattlers fall 9-8 in 11 innings last night to the Cubs. Second 11-inning game of the season for the Rattlers. There goes Gilarte, and there's a swing and a foul back out of play. And it's 1-2 to Rodriguez. Rodriguez up with the bases loaded back in the first inning and wound up a little looper to short that turned into a 6-3 putout. Rodriguez waiting on a 1-2 with one out and a runner at first. Flies that one to right center field. It's going to be Kepley to run that one down. Just hung up there a little bit too much for it to even be a threat of an extra base hit. Kepley is that kind of outfielder where he's going to run it down if there's any kind of loop in that line drive. Brewers lost 5-2 to the Rockies at home yesterday afternoon. Christian Yelich and Bryce Terang hit solo home runs for the Brewers runs. Milwaukee had the tying run at the plate with nobody out in the bottom of the ninth inning after singles by Andrew Vaughn and Jake Bowers. Throw to first, and Gilarte is back. But Wisconsin could not... The Brewers could not do anything after those leadoff singles in the ninth. Called strike to Alastre, and it's 0-1. AAA Nashville lost 6-2 at Sugarland. They've had a rough week in Texas. They've lost the first three games of that series with a rainout. They're making up a doubleheader. They're playing a doubleheader today to make up Thursday's rainout. There goes Gilarte again. The pitch is high. The throw to second. Got him. A late. Ooh. The ball's kind of skipped in, and Cepeda just took the throw and tried to sweep the tag on, and Gilarte gets in with the stolen base. Looked like a good throw there. It was up and away and a good pitch to throw on, but the tag was not on the arm. It went on the leg as Gilarte got the hands in. Good call by base umpire Jacob Gorman there, not anticipating. Letting the play out. Ball misses. To Alastre. 2-1 on the way. Tying run at second with two outs.
Franklin's pitch right

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0: Leading off, number 7, left fielder. Bottom 4 coming up. Cade Snell, who caught that little fly ball off the bat of Alastre to end the top of the 4th inning, will lead off the bottom of the 4th. Snell flew out to Rodriguez in left field his first time up, and we'll take a strike 0-1. 2-1, Cubs lead it. We're in the bottom of the 4th inning tonight. Nice crowd tonight here at Four Winds Field. Starting to cloud up a little bit. The lights are already on. As Noth on the 1-0, missed outside 2-0 to the left-hand hitting Cade Snell. Couple of notes on those home runs last night for Biloxi in that 10-7 win at Chattanooga. Andrew Fisher, that home run was his 10th with Biloxi. Remember, he had 20 with the Timber Rattlers before getting called up. First Brewer farmhand with a 30-homer season since Lance Burkhart back in 2001. Ground ball to the right side. Dickinson's got it on a nice Saturday night hop on to first. One gone in the 4th. Burkhart was a member of the Beloit Skycarp in 2000. And his 30-homer season, he had 32, I believe, the majority of them with the High Desert Mavericks, who were the Brewers' high-A affiliate that year. And then hit a few with Huntsville, the Brewers' double-A affiliate in the Southern League that year. Burkhart was 26 when he had all those home. He was 25 in the Midwest League in 2000, which was my first year in the league. Here's the 1-0 to Hallback. Line drive foul into the Cubs bullpen, and it's 1-1. I think when he was in high A, he was about 3.5 years older than the league average. In High Desert, a launching pad. Breaking ball stays high, and it's 2-1 to Hallback. Hallback singled back in the 2nd inning. He scored on the Carrico 2-out, 2-run single. Noth's deal is up and away, and it's 3-1. The other action in the Brewers system last night, Wilson lost 6-4 at Charleston. Kevin Garcia hit a 2-run home run for Wilson, but they fall to 12-14 in the 2nd half. Knott's 3-1. Outside, he walked him, and that's the 2nd walk by Knott. He's got 2 strikeouts. Forgot to mention that strikeout on the strike him out, throw him out double play to end the 3rd inning was a Wendy's Frosty K. Rattlers get the 10 strikeouts tonight. It's free Wendy's Frosty Treats tomorrow at participating Wendy's locations in the state of Wisconsin.

0: See what's going on in the Brewers system tonight, brought to you by Greenstone Farm Credit Services. First, the deal to Logan Poteet, who doubled his last time up. He also scored on the two-out RBI single by Carrico in the second. That made it 2-1. That's the score now in the fourth. The 1-0. Popped up foul, out of play. One ball, one strike. Arizona Complex League is done. They wrapped up their season. Their playoffs are going on, but the Brewers will not participate this year. Throw to first and back safely is Hallback. Wilson has taken a 6-5 lead in the top of the eighth inning at Charleston. They were down 5-4 after the River Dogs scored a run in the bottom of the sixth. Breaking ball misses outside, 2-1. Hendelfry Encarnacion tied the game with a sacrifice fly in the seventh. 2-1, misses inside, and it's 3-1 from North. Alexander Frias has homered in the eighth inning. A solo shot. Ball four outside, so back-to-back walks sets it up here for Hallquist. Third walk by Noth. He's going to get a quick trip to the mound here from both Blyberg Diaz's catcher and Pat McGuff, his pitching coach. Filippo Dettori is at the plate with runners at second and third and two outs in the top of the eighth inning, looking to add to that lead. Wilson has three home runs in that game. Dettori and Mills each had a home run in the three-run second inning for Wilson. Speaking of home runs, Biloxi added again tonight on that Greenstone Farm Credit Services Farm Report. Here's Hallquist. Grounded out to third his last time up. Noth was ready, but then stepped off. Andrew Fisher and Josh Adam Chesky went back-to-back on solo home runs with two outs in the first inning, capping a three-run uprising early on in Chattanooga for the Shuckers. Noth misses outside at 95, and it's 1-0. Braylon Owens on the mound. He's given up two hits and struck out six in three innings. That game in the fourth inning at Chattanooga. Biloxi looking for their 52nd win of the season. And Noth and Diaz going to have another quick trip to the mound, brought to you by Quick Trip. They're going to go over some signs, make sure the runner at second Hallback doesn't have them. Triple A Nashville wrapped up the first game of their doubleheader at Sugarland. They lost 4-1. Nashville with just one hit in that game. Game two coming up in a little bit. Here's the 1-0 to Hallquist. Outside, 2-0. Brewers and Rockies at American Family Field tonight. The 2-0 to Hallquist. There's a strike, and it's 2-1. Brewers took a 2-0 lead in the second inning on a sacrifice fly by Luis Lara and a home run by Cooper Pratt, his second. Rockies, though, came back to tie with two runs in the top of the fourth inning on a Hunter Goodman two-run single. There's a breaking ball, missed the top of the zone, and it's 3-1. Brewers, though, have come back on an RBI single by Cooper Pratt in the bottom of the fourth, and it's 3-2 Milwaukee in the fifth inning. 3-1, Hallquist checked his swing, and it's ball four. So three straight walks with one out in the fourth inning have loaded the bases for Carrico. And Noth is in the soup right here.
1: And now batting number nine, Michael Carrico.
0: Carrico with that two-out, two-run single in the second inning. Noth is at 72 pitches right now. And he's going to miss inside and nearly nipped Carrico on the shin. Rattlers one run on five hits. The Cubs with two runs on four hits. But three straight walks have them in prime condition here. That's inside and it's 2-0. Blyberg bluffs a throw down to third. Rattler bullpen's going to start getting busy as Noth really fighting his control issues in this fourth inning. Bases loaded, one out, and a 2-0 count to Carrico. Inside, 3-0. Brewers entered play today. Six games up on the Cubs. Cubs are leading 6-0 at Pittsburgh. Here's the 3-0. And that's ball four in, and that's four straight walks, and the Cubs have another run to make it 3-1. And Carrico has knocked in all three. And Chandler Welch is going to start getting busy in the Rattlers' bullpen, and he is getting loose in a hurry because now we're back around to the real dangerous part of the Cubs' lineup, the top of the order. Kane Kepley. He is grounded out to Hall at first base twice. He will take a first pitch strike here, and it's 0-1.

Bases loaded. One out. 3-1 Cubs. And Noth misses up with that one to Kepley. One ball, one strike. The set from Noth in the 1-1. Kepley takes up and away, and it's 2-1.

There's a strike, just caught the top of the zone, and it's 2-2. Noth ready. Kepley set. The left-hander takes up and away, and it's 3-2. Bases loaded, one out. And Noth on the 3-2 to Kepley. Pops him up. Shallow left center. Gallarte calling, and the infield fly rule is in effect, and Kepley is gone, and there are two gone in the fourth. Now it's Josiah Hartshorn. Again, it doesn't get any easier. The rest of the NL Central today is just one other game between the Cardinals and the Reds, and the Cardinals lead 1-0. They're going to the sixth inning in St. Louis. Brewers have opened up the comfortable lead on, it's double digits on everybody except the Cubs in the NL Central. Ball got the outside corner to Hartshorn, and it's 0-1. Hartshorn is grounded out the first and grounded out the second.

0: Broken bat, fly ball to right, but Castillo had him played perfectly. Hartshorn is retired, and so are the Cubs in the fourth. They get a run on no hits with four walks and leave three. We go to the fifth. Rattlers trail it 3-1 on the Timber Rattlers Broadcast Network.
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0: Your score. South Bend leads it. Cole Franklin back out for South Bend. He's thrown 62 pitches in 4 innings. He's going to hit the outside corner to Blyberg to open up the 5th inning. Diaz, Pena, Payne do up here for Wisconsin. Foul back, and it's quickly 0-2. Rattlers have had some chances today, but only got the 1 run in the first inning on 4 hits and a walk against Franklin, and Franklin has settled in since. He's given up just 1 hit and hit a batter. He's going to miss up and away to Blyberg, and the count goes to 1-2. Sorry, I was doing some math in my head on something unrelated to that. Here's the 1-2. That's why you always got to write down the pitch count before the inning starts. Blyberg struck out back in the 2nd inning against Franklin. Here on the 2-2. Fought foul above the Cubs dugout on the first base side. And it's still 2-2. Brewers play the Rockies again tomorrow, and then they're off to San Francisco to face the Giants. High chopper towards short. Cepeda charges, picks, throws on the run in time, and 1 gone to the Rattlers' 5th inning.
5: Back to the Timber Rattlers leadoff spot for number 13, Luis Peña, the DH.
0: I know that Pete Crow Armstrong, and we're going to have a chance to talk about this story because Daniel Wasinger is on his way out. And with 1 out in the 5th inning, the Cubs are going to make a pitching change here. So Franklin is done after 4 1/3 innings. He has allowed 5 hits, walked 1, hit 1, and struck out 1 while allowing just 1 run. 68 pitches, 37 strikes for Franklin, who is trying to get himself back to the Iowa Cubs. So South Bend is going to go to the bullpen here.
5: Ladies and gentlemen, turn your attention to the video board for the.
0: And we're still waiting to catch a proper number here or a
5: Baby Simba Impression.
0: It's... that Grayson Moore, who picked up the save on Wednesday afternoon with a 1-2-3 ninth inning. So I believe that is Grayson Moore out there. You know, they had it on the video monitor, and then they switched away just as he was about to turn around and give me the number, and I think that is Grayson Moore. So Moore is loosening for Cole Franklin. Unless he's not. But Moore, 3-2 and 22 relief appearances, 4 saves and 6 opportunities. 28 and 2/3 innings pitched, 12 walks and 28 strikeouts for the right-hander. No, it was... I caught it on social media. I know Pete Crow Armstrong around these places in South Bend. Remember, he was a South Bend Cub back in 2022.
5: Number 50, Grayson Moore.
0: And
5: now batting number 13, Luis Pena.
0: There are people who appreciate Pete Crow Armstrong, those who hate Pete Crow Armstrong, and those who just laugh. And I'm one of the guys that laugh at some of the stuff that he does while still appreciating his talent. But there was that highlight from his ABS challenge on a 3-2 pitch against the Pirates the other night. Here's Pena against Moore, and it's a strike 0-1 as Moore pumps it up there at 93. And he took a pitch that was called a strike, and he just turned around as he was jogging down the first base and tapped his helmet asking for the ABS challenge. He was all the way down to first base as Pena on a check swing held up, and it's 1-1. He's all the way down at first base as the ABS challenge is being run on the scoreboard, and it shows that it was a strike, so he just had to head to the dugout. 1-1 pitch on the way to Pena. Fouled off the end of the bat into the Cubs dugout. I'll tell you what, though, he made some amazing catches against the Timber Rattlers. There was a series where it was South Bend against Wisconsin in 2022. And it was Jackson Churio with the Rattlers and Pete Crow Armstrong for the Cubs. And that was some baseball, I'll tell you. Swinging a foul off. Still 1-2 to Pena. That's why you want to get a guy out there for the Rattlers' final 18 home games of the regular season starting on Tuesday. Never know what you're going to see or who you're going to see before they make it big. The 1-2. Outside off the corner, 2-2 for Moore. Tall right-hander Grayson Moore was with South Bend all of last year in his 2-2 pitch. Pena pops it up foul. A lot of Cubs players that were here last year are back this year. Especially on that pitching staff. The 2-2. Fly ball to left, but it's shallow. Racing in is Snell, and he'll make the catch, and that's the second out of the fifth inning. Rattlers down 3-1. Chandler Welch continues to loosen in the Rattlers bullpen. Looks like we'll see him in the fifth inning. Knopf, a couple of pitches that he'd like to have back. The two-run single with two outs by Carrico in the second, and then the four straight walks, including walking Carrico, who has knocked in all three Cubs runs tonight. 84 pitches, 40 strikes for Knoth. I was talking with Josh earlier this week. We were trying to set up an interview with a newspaper from New York in Newsday. There's a strike, and it's 1-1. And we're all set to go on Thursday morning. And Josh texted me on Wednesday night saying, oh, by the way, my parents came in and surprised me. So can we do this tomorrow at the ballpark? Swing and a miss, and it's 1-2. Moore at 94 on that one. Got it by Payne and Braylon, who is 2-for-2. Steps back in, waiting on the 1-2 for Moore with two outs and nobody aboard in the fifth. Up and away, 2-2. We did. We reschedule it for the afternoon on Thursday, and I believe that story might be out there on Newsday right now. Haven't had a chance to check. It's been a little busy here in South Bend, believe it or not. Here's the 2-2. Outside, 3-2. Nobody believes me when they say I actually do work on the road trips. There is a lot to do. The 3-2. Right down the middle at 95, and Braylon couldn't pull the trigger. Moore works 1-2-3 fifth, and we're halfway home in South Bend. Rattlers down 3-1 to the Cubs on the Timber Rattlers Broadcast Network.
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0: Bottom five, Chandler Welch, the right-hander out of Tulane, is on. He replaces Josh Noth. Noth goes four innings. He allowed three runs on four hits and five walks with a couple of strikeouts. 84 pitches, 40 strikes for Josh tonight. That fourth inning was an aberration for him. He is on the hook for the loss as Welch misses to Jose Escobar, and it's 1-0. Fouled off. One thing Noth did tonight, though, the top two batters, Kempley and Hartshorn, who have tormented Timber Rattlers pitchers all season long, they went a combined 0-for-6 against Noth. Ground ball foul up the first baseline, and it's 1-2 now to Escobar. Chandler on for the 20th time this season, 6-3 with two saves, 48 innings, 27 walks, and 49 strikeouts. Welch gets a pop-up foul, still 1-2. Chandler got into the game on Tuesday night. Worked three scoreless innings. There's a pop-up left field. Tyler Rodriguez puts it away, and there's one away. Bottom five, Rattlers down 3-1.
5: Now batting number four, shortstop, Angel Cepeda.
0: Wednesday, July 29th is Dinosaur Night. We have a Dino Whiffer bobblehead presented by Feeding America Eastern Wisconsin for the first 1,000 fans into the ballpark. It's a great-looking bobblehead, by the way. And plus, it's going to be a Dino jersey package popped up behind the plate. Blaberg Diaz kind of nudges Cepeda out of the way and has to circle all the way around in foul territory outside of the right-hand batter's box, and Cepeda is out. Two quick outs here in the fifth.
5: Number seven,
0: a special brand-new dinosaur jersey design is available from the Wisconsin Timber Rattlers with a game ticket and that jersey. All coming up on Wednesday. Don't forget, Wednesday is a night game. It's 6:40. We have a Wednesday night game. We only have two more weekday day games the rest of the season. The 1-0 to Cade Snow. In there a strike, and it's 1-1. Rattlers will have a day game on the 12th at Cedar Rapids of August, and the 19th against Lake County at home. Here's the 1-1 to Snell. Breaking ball missed outside. 2-1 from Welch. Welch did allow an inherited runner to score in the fifth inning on Tuesday in game one of this series. Snell chases one down low and in, and it's 2-2. But he faced nine batters, retired all nine of them, and struck out four of them. Snell on the 2-2 with two outs, and the base is empty in the bottom of the fifth. Pops out up foul, third base side. Alastre over. He is going to run out of room as that one's back in the seats. Snell grounded out the first against Welch on Tuesday night. Tuesday night was the Cubs 5-2 win. South Bend leads 3-1 tonight in the bottom of the fifth inning. And Welch trying to get the Rattlers to the plate in the sixth. His 2-2. Got him swinging. He threw an off-speed curveball for strike three swinging. And that's a Wendy's Frosty K. That's the first for Welch and the third for the Rattlers tonight. We go to the sixth after a 1-2-3 fifth for Welch. Rattlers need to get the bats going, trailing 3-1 on the Timber Rattlers Broadcast Network.
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0: Top of six coming up. Grayson Moore will get another inning here. He'll face Dickinson, Hall, and Castillo trying to protect a 3-1 lead. Rattlers have out-hit the Cubs 5-4, but the Rattlers had four hits in the first inning, only scored one run. Ball misses in to Dickinson, who is 0-2. He grounded out the first in the first and grounded into a double play in the third. Moore on the 1-0. Low and away, 2-0. This date in Timber Rattlers history, July 25th, 1998. The Rattlers won 8-3 at Beloit. Ryan Anderson, big night for him. Ball missed in, and it's 3-0. Ryan Anderson struck out 8, allowed 3 unearned runs over 6 1/3 innings for the win. Big time pitching prospect in the Mariners organization. There's a strike. But injuries derailed his career, and he never got back, never got up to the big league level. He was the Mariners' number one prospect for years. Just fly ball, right side, foul territory. Nope, fair territory. Underneath it to make the catch is Hartshorn, and there is one away in the sixth. Dickinson gone, one away. Rattlers down by two, and here comes Taden Hall. July 25th, 2001, Wisconsin won 5-0 at Beloit. What is it about July 25th and being at Pullman Field? Well, Derek Van Dusen, John Butler, and Tim Burton combined on a 7-hit shutout. Van Dusen went 7. The two relievers each worked a scoreless frame. Called strike to Hall, and it's 0-1 for Moore. Dan Floyd, 3-for-4 with 2 runs scored for the Rattlers. Hear from Floyder every once in a while. Lives in Australia now. Native country. Outside corner is strike to Hall. And it's 0-2. July 25th, 2015, it was the Rattlers playing as the North Pole Reindeer. Ball bounces in. They beat Clinton 4-0 at home. Cody Medeiros went 4 innings, and Angel Ventura went 5 for the 4-hit shutout. Here's the 1-2. Outside, 2-2. Ventura had 11 strikeouts and allowed 2 hits to pick up the win in relief. 2-2. Outside corner called, third strike, and Taden on the 94-mile-an-hour fastball thought it might have been either low, outside, or both. Did not get the benefit of the call, and it's a strikeout, and there are 2 gone in the sixth inning. Here's Castillo with the Rattlers down 3-1 in the sixth. 2 outs, nobody on. And Castillo takes a breaking ball for Moore, and it's 0-1. A Thursday, July 30th, Gladiator Night. 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Swing and a miss. 0-2. 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The 0-2 pitch. Castillo chops a high chopper towards first. It'll be fielded by Carrico, and he'll flip to Moore covering, and Moore has come on and retired all 5 batters he's faced. Rattlers trail 3-1 after 5.5 innings of play on the Timber Rattlers Broadcast Network.
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0: Chandler Welch will get the bottom of the sixth inning. He'll face Hallback, Poteet, and Hallquist. This is the trio that walked consecutively against Josh Noth in the fourth inning, and then Carrico drew a walk, forcing in a run. That made it 3-1, and that's where we stand now in the bottom of the sixth inning.
5: Leading off, that comes third baseman number 24, Matt Hallback.
0: Hallback is 1-for-1. He has scored 2 runs. He singled in the second and walked in the fourth. He has scored both times he's been on. Ball caught the outside corner and it's 0-1. Ball up. 1-1. While the Rattlers have Lansing at home next week, Beloit will be in West Michigan. Quad Cities will host Dayton. Swing and a miss. It's 1-2. West Michigan not having a great go at it. Dayton has been playing extremely well. And Lansing also having a rough go of it this season. The 1-2. Ground ball to third, backhanded by Alastre. Sets, throws across the diamond on one hop. Hall had to make the catch, kind of backing up into the line of the runner, but Hall back, not that fast, was not there, and it's a 5-3 putout. The Rattlers are just going to have to take care of business themselves. They got to get back to their winning ways somehow, as there's a ball in. It's going to take a late comeback today. Rattlers had a chance to win just for the second time this season when trailing after 8 innings. Swing and a miss. Good pitch by Chandler Welch. 1-1. Brewers have opened up a 6-2 lead on the Rockies. They'll need that win today to stay up on the Cubs, who are up 10-0 on the Pirates. We talked about the Brewers. They're going to be in San Francisco on Monday. And then they head to Los Angeles. The Cubs will be playing the Cardinals next week, Monday through Thursday. And then they've got the Yankees at home starting on Friday while the Brewers are taking on the Angels. Breaking ball, strike three looking. There's a big Wendy's Frosty K for Chandler Welch. And Chandler is retired 5-5, and that is a Wendy's Frosty K. It's the second for Welch and the fourth for the Rattlers. If Wisconsin gets 10 strikeouts tonight, it's free Wendy's Frosty treats from participating Wendy's locations. Line drive to right. That's going to get in the gap. It's going to get to the wall. Castillo couldn't cut it off, and Hallquist is going to race to second. He's going to stop there with a two-out double. So Hallquist is aboard. And that'll bring up Michael Carrico, who's knocked in all 3 runs for the Cubs today.
5: Up first baseman number 9, Michael Carrico.
0: All right, Carrico, 2-run single with 2 outs in the second, and a bases loaded walk in the fourth. Ball missed in. Well, as they're working way in on Carrico. Pitch home. There's a strike, and it's 2-1. Ground ball to second. Dickinson's got it. On to Hall, and the inning comes to an end. It's a 4-3 put out to end the South Bend sixth inning. No runs, one hit, one left. Seventh inning coming up. Rattlers trail it 3-1 on the Timber Rattlers Broadcast Network.
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0: Top of seven coming up. It'll be Gallarte, Rodriguez, and Alastre due up for the Rattlers. They trail 3-1, and a new pitcher is on for the South Bend Cubs. Eli Drzembek is the new pitcher. We'll get you his numbers here in a moment. Right now, Gallarte is stepping in, ready to go against the right-hander. And swinging a foul back by Daniel, and it's 0-1. Drzembek, an 11th-round pick out of the University of South Carolina in 2025. Last time out was the 19th against Peoria. Worked just two-thirds of an inning with a walk and nothing else. The 0-1, Drzembek misses low and away, and it's 1-1. He takes over for Grayson Moore, who worked an inning and two-thirds perfect with just two strikeouts. Cubs lead it 3-1 in the seventh. Rattlers looking for a late comeback tonight like last night. And Gallarte, who brought the Rattlers back with some key plate appearances, is going to try to start a rally here with the bottom part of the order. Drzembek on the 2-1. Ground ball up the middle, and that's going to sneak through for a base hit. And there is a start to the inning. Leadoff single for Gallarte, the Rattlers' first hit since Payne singled back in the third inning. Drzembek on the season is making his 13th appearance of the season, his 10th in relief. He is 3-2 with a save, 18 in the third innings, 22 hits, 14 walks, and 19 strikeouts. Breaking ball misses in to Tyler Rodriguez, and it's 1-0. Drzembek took the loss to the Rattlers in that game back in May. He allowed 6 runs on 7 hits with 2 walks and 2 strikeouts. He also hit a batter. He's going to miss low and away there, and the count goes to 2-0. That's the lone win the Rattlers have against South Bend this season. It was back on the 13th of May, a Wednesday afternoon at Neuroscience Group Field. Rodriguez was still a member of the Wilson Warbirds at the time, and he's going to take a ball, and it's 3-0 as Jurzembic misses at 93. There's activity in the Rattlers' bullpen. Bjorn Johnson starting to loosen up. 3-0. Outside, ball four, and the Rattlers with the tying runs aboard. Nobody out in the seventh inning. Take a peek at the Midwest League scoreboard brought to you by the Sports Medicine Center as Gilarte takes second, Rodriguez takes first.
5: Number one, Luian Alostre. Third base.
0: Checking the games in the East Division stadiums after this pitch to Alostre, who is 0 for 2. He is grounded out and flown out. He's going to bunt, and it's a good one out in front of the plate. The only play is first base. Poteet's throw is in time. Coming around to try to score is Gilarte, and he's out. Daniel tried to get the hand in ahead of the tag as Poteet. Gilarte, be very careful. Daniel thought he was going to try to hustle around and score on the throw and catch the Cubs napping because Poteet, after pouncing on that ball, he was about halfway to the mound when he threw the plate, and Gilarte coming back trying to score. He thought he got that hand in, but it's a 2-3-2 double play. You appreciate the hustle, but there's no point right there. You have second and third with one out after the sacrifice bunt. And Blyberg at the plate, and then Pena would bat. Now it's two outs and a runner at third. And you also helped Jurzembek out. The bunt itself, too. I mean, Jurzembek just walked Rodriguez and gave up that base hit to Gilarte. Carrico, who has knocked in all three of the Cubs' run, also very alertly. He didn't throw it to the plate. He threw it to where Poteet was going to be. And Poteet able to come back and get the tag down on Gilarte. 2-0, swing and a miss by Blyberg. Man, that's... Rattlers have run themselves into a bunch of outs in this series. Here's the 2-1. Fly ball, foul, right side out of play. And now you're one pitch away from letting Jurzembek off the hook here. Fort Wayne is up 13-4 on Lake County in the bottom of the seventh on that Sports Medicine Center Midwest League scoreboard. The 2-2. Blyberg pulls one into left. No, it's through. A base hit. Sliding attempt by Cepeda. He couldn't come up clean with it. And it trickles through for a base hit for Blyberg, who knocks in his 16th run of the season. So a big two-out RBI single by Diaz gets the Rattlers to within a run. And now Luis Peña will bat.
5: Number 13, Luis Peña.
0: Lansing, 8-5 lead on Great Lakes in the seventh. And Dayton, a 5-2 lead over Cedar Rapids in the sixth. Pena takes a breaking ball in from Jurzembek, and it's 1-0. Quad Cities is hitless at Beloit in the through their six innings. Beloit with a 1-0 lead on the River Bandits in the bottom of the sixth. Pena fouls one off, and it's 1-1. West Michigan and Peoria are scoreless in the bottom of the fourth. Here it's 3-2. Rattlers down with the tying run at first. Two outs. Pena waiting on a 1-1 pitch. Ground ball down the third baseline. It's deflected away by the third baseman Hallback, but no play anywhere. He saved that one from getting into the left field corner. He made a diving swipe at it on his backhand, and Pena comes through with a base hit. Stopping at second was Diaz. That's the tying run. And now here comes Braylon Payne. And a quick trip to the mound here. Henry Hack, the pitching coach for the Cubs, is going to make a quick trip to the mound, brought to you by Quick Trip. 3-2, Cubs lead it. Rattlers trying to fight back. This is getting shades of the first inning where the Rattlers had a walk and four hits but only scored one run. They've had a walk and three hits in this inning, and they've scored one run. So the quick trip to the mound is over. And Jerzembek will face Payne here, and Braylon is 1-for-1 with a double against him and a walk in two plate appearances. Braylon takes in the dirt and a good block back there by Poteet. It's 1-0. Payne is 2-for-3. He has singled twice and struck out once. The two singles came against the starter, Franklin. The strikeout was against Moore to end the fifth. Here he is, 2-on, 2-out. Rattlers down by 1 in the seventh inning. And Jerzembek's pitch is a ball that missed the outside corner, and it's 2-0. Jerzembek from the stretch, and now he's going to step off. Cubs bullpen is just about to get some activity down there. See if Braylon Payne can deliver a big hit here. He had a cut and fouled it off, and it's 2-1. New baseball for Jerzembek. Diaz takes his lead from second. Payne his lead from first. The 2-1. Payne takes a breaking ball. That dropped in for a strike, and it's 2-2, and Braylon didn't think so, but that has been called a strike most of the night tonight. So 2-2 to Payne. Jerzembek's deal. After a long look back at second, missed the outside corner, and it's full now, 3-2. Scoreboard has it 2-2, but I believe it's 3-2. With two outs, and that's ball four. Runners weren't going. They were. Wait a minute. That's ball four. The plate umpire missed that first pitch in the dirt. That's ball four. The plate umpire didn't have the count right. He was going off of the scoreboard. The first pitch to Payne was in the dirt. That did not go up on the scoreboard as a ball. The runners weren't going. They were going based off of what the count on the scoreboard was. But that should have been ball four, and now the base umpire with the walkie-talkie has come in to ask the official scorer what the count was. I mean, they should know what the count is. That's ball four, and the bases should be loaded for Daniel Dickinson. And they do get it right after the discussion. You need to stand up for yourself there, Braylon Payne. The Rattler runners were unaware because they were not running on the pitch. So Dickinson's going to bat with the bases loaded and two outs. Dickinson 0-for-3 today, facing Jerzembek here. And takes ball one up and away. Dickinson was 0-for-1. He also drew a walk and knocked in a run in two plate appearances against Jerzembek back in May. Outside, 2-0. See, now the scoreboard still has the count at... It does not have a count up there. It's still no balls, no strikes. It's 2-0. And now it's 3-0. I'm going to have to start bringing a clicker to this place. the 3-0. There's a strike, and it's 3-1. Rattlers have fought back to within 3-2 in the seventh. Blyberg Diaz with a two-out RBI single, and then you had the single by Pena. The walk to Payne loads him up, and now the

0: is spinning the dials back at the WOSH studios, keeping us all on track here. We're coming to you from the Lamers Bus Lines broadcast booth inside Four Winds Field in South Bend, Indiana, where the Rattlers have put together a two-out rally in the top of the seventh inning to tie the game at three. And the Cubs have just made a pitching change. Daniel Wasinger has gone out, and that will be it for Jerzembek. He goes two-thirds of an inning. He allows two hits, walks three, and allows two runs with all three runners on base, his responsibility. The new pitcher for the Cubs is Ethan Bell. Bell picked up the save in the Cubs' 4-2 win on Thursday night. Came on with the tying run at the plate after Taton Hall's RBI single, but then with Juan Baez at the plate, Hall was caught trying to steal second. And then Baez flew out to end the ballgame, so Bell didn't have to throw many pitches in that ninth inning to close out the victory. But that two-run rally in the seventh will get Josh Noth off the hook, and Bell is going to face Taton Hall with the bases loaded here. So another blown save. The Cubs have blown three saves in the last two nights.
1: And now batting first baseman number 22, Taton Hall.
0: Hall is facing Bell for the first time this season and the first time in his career. Taton with the bases loaded. He is 1-for-3 tonight, with a single, a ground out, and a strikeout looking. Pena, the lead run at third. Payne is at second. Dickinson, after drawing the bases-loaded walk for his 42nd RBI, is at first base. Chance to take the lead for the Rattlers here in the seventh with a big two-out hit. And Taton Hall takes a strike, and it's 0-1 from Bell. Bell out of Cave Creek, Arizona, pitched for Myrtle Beach last year. Free agent signee by the Cubs in last season. Sets at the belt, and the right-hander coming home 0-1. Hall takes on a pitch in the dirt, checked his swing in time, and it's 1-1, blocked by Poteet. 3-3 in the seventh. The Rattlers have the bases loaded. They had them loaded with two outs back in the first inning and couldn't cash in. They've got them loaded here in the seventh, and Hall trying to put the Rattlers in front. The 1-1 from Bell. In there, a strike on the inside corner at 94, and it's 1-2. Bases loaded, two outs, and the 1-2 pitch to Hall. Swings and fouls it off the left. Boy, Bjorn Johnson has had a lot of time to get loose in the bullpen. He will be facing the top of the Cubs order in the bottom of the seventh. Can the Rattlers get the lead? They need something here from Taton Hall. The 1-2 pitch with two outs and the bases loaded. Swing and a ground ball to short. They look to second. The throw is to first instead. Cepeda to Carrico. And the Rattlers are done in the seventh. Somehow the Rattlers get two runs on three hits and three walks and strand three. We go to the seventh inning stretch at Four Winds Field. It's 3-3 Rattlers and Cubs on the Timber Rattlers Broadcast Network.
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3: Rattlers go to the bullpen, and it's going to be Bjorn Johnson on four with the Rattlers. Johnson activated yesterday. He was up in the 11th inning. He would have faced King Kempley with the bases loaded and two outs. If Yerlin Rodriguez had gotten, or he would have faced King Kempley. Last night, if Yerlin didn't give up the base hit in the bottom of the 11th to Stransky to win the ball game, he'll face Kempley here in a tie game in the bottom of the 7th after the Rattlers scratched two across. Good to see Bjorn back out there. The 1-0 to Kempley is going to miss away, and it's 2-0. First appearance in a game for Bjorn Johnson since May 30th when he went 3 1/3 scoreless innings against Peoria at home. It's been almost 2 months. He's going to miss to Kempley, and it's now 3-0. Nice job by Chandler Welch today. Gave up a hit, struck out two over two scoreless innings. The 3-0 to Kempley. And it's ball four away, and not the way to start putting Kempley aboard. Noth got him to ground out twice and pop out once, but here the leadoff batter reaches in the 7th. Hartshorn is going to face Johnson here. Johnson 0-1 in 13 relief appearances. He does have a couple of saves, 18 walks and 20 strikeouts. And after a four-pitch walk, Hartshorn tries to jump on one and fouls it back to the backstop. It's 0-1. Kempley takes his lead from first. And Johnson, the Washington native, looking in for the sign from Blyberg Diaz. Kempley with a big lead over there. Not going, and that's a breaking ball that missed. It's 1-1. That inning could have been so much bigger for the Rattlers, but an aggressive base-running move went awry. And speaking of aggressive base-running, Kempley not going, and that's a strike on the outside corner at the knees. It's 1-2. Rattlers get it back to even in the top of the 7th, but now tough part of the order. The 1-2 is a throw to first. Kempley made a little flinch towards second, and that got Johnson's attention. He flips one over to first base. Brewers got four in the 6th inning. They lead the Rockies now 7-2 in the 8th. Here it's 3-3 in the 7th. And that's going to get away from Diaz, and Kepley's going to take a big turn around second. He'll hold on there as Diaz finally found the baseball over by the Cubs on deck circle. That ball had some spin on it as it hit the plate, and it looked like it was going to go to the third base side or straight back. Instead, it spun over to the Cubs on deck circle on the first base side. So wild pitch puts Kempley at second, and Hartshorn waiting on a 2-2 pitch. Johnson gets a ground ball, slowly hit to short. The only play is first base, as Kepley got a great read off that slow grounder and moves to third with the go-ahead run. So Hartshorn is out 6-3. But the Cubs now with the lead run at third and one out in the seventh inning. And this is something that the Cubs did quite a bit, where Kepley would get on base, he would move to second, Hartshorn would move him over, and Escobar would knock him in. That was on Wednesday afternoon. There's a called strike, and it's 0-1. Lefty-lefty matchup here for Bjorn Johnson against Escobar. The Rattler infield is in to try to cut down Kepley at the plate. The 0-1. Swinging a foul off his front foot, and it's 0-2. Cooper Pratt has homered in that ballgame for Milwaukee. He has knocked in three. Luis Lara has knocked in three. Brewers with a 7-2 lead on the Rockies. Gasser, six innings, two runs. Chad Patrick, and now Lance McCullers Jr. is in. Here, the Rattlers in a 3-3 game in the bottom of the seventh inning. Johnson on the 0-2 to Escobar. Outside, one ball and two strikes. Bjorn working hard to get back every day for the last 2 months. Trying to make it pay off here. And the 1-2 pitch. Check swing. He held, and it's 2-2. Breaking ball in the dirt, low and away. Johnson almost got him to chase, but Escobar able to hold up. Garrett Hodges is starting to loosen to the Rattlers' bullpen. As the 2-2 from Johnson. Got him looking! That is a big-time Wendy's Frosty K for Bjorn Johnson. Drops a breaking ball in, 2-2 on Escobar. And that is Wendy's Frosty K number 5 for the Wisconsin Timber Rattlers tonight. Halfway to free Wendy's Frosty treats from participating Wendy's locations in Wisconsin if the Rattlers get to 10. Infield can move back, but the job isn't done. Angel Cepeda will bat 0-3 today, facing Johnson here on the first pitch. It's going to miss low and in, and it's 1-0. Johnson appeared in three of the six games in the series against South Bend back in May. He is going to come home on the 1-0 to Cepeda. And it's in the outside corner for a strike, and it's 1-1. Gave up three runs on six hits with three walks and two strikeouts in 2 1/3 innings. Here's 1-1. Bounced in, and it's going to get away, and it's going to be a scoring wild pitch. Kepley got a great read on a ball that bounced up the third baseline, but it was in foul territory. Blyberg took off after it and tried to flip to Johnson, but Kepley, with a great secondary lead, scores, and the Cubs retake the lead on a two-out wild pitch, and the leadoff walk to Kepley comes back to haunt the Rattlers. Two wild pitches by Johnson. And the 2-1 to Cepeda. Ground ball right to third. Alastre has got it. Toss across in time to end the inning. But it came a pitch too late. Wild pitch scores Kepley. Rattlers back down by one, and they need to get the comeback going again when we return. 4-3 Cubs on the Timber Rattlers Broadcast Network.
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7: The right fielder, number 16, Luis Castillo. Tonight's right
3: Rattlers back. Find themselves back down 4-3 as we go to the eighth inning, and it'll be Castillo, Gilarte, and Rodriguez. Man, that run in the seventh inning, that is about how it's gone for the Rattlers against Kane Kepley this season. At least he didn't steal a base, but, man, he drew the walk, advanced on the wild pitch, moved to third on a ground ball to the shortstop, and then scored on a wild pitch with two outs, and the Cubs lead it 4-3 in the eighth. Castillo against Ethan Bell has a two-ball, no-strike count. Swing and a miss. 95, and Castillo is trying to launch that one. The wind is blowing out to center field, and it's picked up quite a bit since the sun went down here in South Bend. Castillo very capable of getting into one and launching it. The 2-1 here. There's a drive to right. Not deep, though. Oh, it's off the glove of the right fielder Hartshorn as he made a leaping attempt at it. Castillo's racing around second. He will make third with a leadoff triple. Hartshorn went back at the track, and he mistimed his leap. And as he fell backwards, that ball came back, and Castillo was thinking three right out of the gate. He wasn't standing and watching it. Hartshorn got all turned around and twisted, and by the time he got up and picked up the ball on the warning track, he threw it in and missed his cutoff men. And Castillo winds up at third with a leadoff triple. So the Rattlers immediately with the pressure on in the top of the eighth inning. Here's Gilarte, who is still steaming a little bit after that play at the plate where he was called out. Infield in for the Cubs. Gilarte's been on base six straight times dating back to last night. He's going to fly one down the right field line, and it's going to get out of play 0-1. Gilarte with a two-run single in the seventh, a bases-loaded walk in the ninth, and a two-run double in the 11th last night. Tonight he has walked, been hit by a pitch, and singled. The 0-1 fouled it back to the backstop, 94, and it's 0-2, and Gilarte kind of berating himself. He thought he had the pitch to get the Rattlers back to even. He's back in the right-hand batter's box. Pitch clock winding down. Bell leans in for the sign. Here's the 0-2. Bounced it in and blocked by Poteet. 4-3, Rattlers trail the Cubs in the top of the eighth inning. First triple of the season for Castillo. He was denied a triple earlier in this series when he had a ground rule double that bounced up off the hitting background in center field. 1-2. Bounced in, and that's going to get away, and here comes Castillo, and we're tied on the wild pitch by Bell. That ball bounced and then came up, and it looked like it might have got Gilarte as it deflected to the Cubs on deck circle. So the Rattlers back to even. It's 4-4 on the run-scoring wild pitch. That ball hit well out in front of the plate, and actually that one got the plate umpire, Brandon Ochoa. And Castillo with the triple and the run-scoring wild pitch. We're tied at 4. Bases empty, nobody out for Gilarte, who now waits on a 2-2 pitch. Line drive, base hit center field. Gilarte comes through, and he's got the go-ahead run aboard. Gilarte's been on base 7 straight times now. And here's Tyler Rodriguez, who walked and scored back in the 7th. 4-4 your score.
7: Left fielder, number 4, Tyler Rodriguez.
3: Oh for 2 with a walk tonight for Rodriguez. Came up empty on that pitch from Bell, and the count is 0-1. Rodriguez was on deck on Thursday night when Bell got the final out of the game. So first look from the batter's box for Rodriguez against Bell. And that's going to miss a little bit away, and it's 1-1. Wilson gave up 2 in the bottom of the ninth at Charleston and lost 7-6. That's a tough one tonight for Wilson against the River Dogs. The 1-1. There goes the runner, swinging a foul off by Rodriguez, and back to first base goes Gilarte, who had a stolen base earlier in this game. Biloxi scored 3 in the first, a sacrifice fly by Blake Burke, and then back-to-back home runs by Andrew Fisher and Josh Adamczewski. But Chattanooga with 1 in the 5th, 4 in the 6th, and 1 in the 7th with a 6-3 lead. Biloxi coming up in the 8th, trailing 6-3. We're 4-4 in the 8th inning here. And Rodriguez swings and sends a little looper to left field, but an easy play out there for Cade Snell. And there's one gone in the Rattlers' 8th inning. Nashville lost game one of their doubleheader at Sugarland. They lost 4-0. Nashville held a 1 hit in that game. Game two is in the 6th inning. They're tied at 1. Nashville with runners at 2nd and 3rd and 1 out, and Jefferson Caro at the bank, at the plate. It's your Brewers Farm Report brought to you by Greenstone Farm Credit Services. Luis Alastre now batting, and Alastre slashes it 1 foul, left side out of play, it's 0-1. Gilarte at first, 1 away, tied at 4. Alastre had that bunt his last time up. It was a sacrifice, but it turned into a double play. The 0-1, foul back. It was a really good bunt. But then Gilarte trying to race home as he saw it was unguarded. But the Cubs able to get back and take the throw. And Rattlers, though, were still able to score 2 runs in that 7th inning. The 0-2. Alastre takes a bouncer in the dirt, and it's 1-2. Brewers batting in the 7th or in the 8th inning, leading the Rockies 7-2. Saw Jacob Mizorowski going to start for the Crew tomorrow against the Rockies. Alastre on the 1-2, inside. 2 balls, 2 strikes. Ethan Dorsey will get another crack at the Cubs tomorrow against Pierce Capulla. Top prospect in the Cubs organization. That's 1:05 tomorrow. We'll be on the air with the pregame show at 12:45. Alastre asks for his timeout and gets it. And the Rattlers on the bus home. They've got Lansing next week starting Tuesday through Sunday. Alastre asked for his timeout and used it. He got back into the batter's box, and then it looked like Bell was ready to go, but the plate umpire held up and said, wait until he engages. All right, the 2-2 to Alastre. Gilarte's on the move. It's a ball low. The throw to second. He got the tag in late. Just got the hand in underneath the tag of Cepeda. And another stolen base for Gilarte. He was running on a 2-2 breaking ball that was in. And Gilarte in safely. That's the lead run in scoring position for the Rattlers. Rattlers haven't led since they gave up two to the Cubs in the bottom of the second inning. Three-two pitches due. Alastre ready and swings through that one for strike three, and he slams the bat on the dirt in the left-hand batter's box. Bell gets the strikeout, and there are two gone with a runner in scoring position. Blaberg-Diaz will bat. Blaberg delivered an RBI single and then scored the tying run back in the seventh inning. That RBI single came with two outs. Can he come through again? He's got Gilarte at second with a decent lead out there. Hallquist trying to keep him close, and the pitch home is on the outside corner. It's 0-1. Brewers tack on another run in the eighth inning. They're up 8-2 on the Rockies going to the ninth. The 0-1 to Blaberg. Inside 1-1. Boy, Luis Peña would love to get a chance here in the eighth inning with a couple of runners on base. He's in that on-deck circle, but it's on Blaberg to try to keep this inning going at the very least. The 1-1. Swinging a fly ball center field. Kepley starts over and back and leaps, and it's over his head! Blaberg delivers! Gilarte scores! It's a double by Diaz, and the Rattlers have a 5-4 lead in the eighth. Kepley raced over and then back and made a leaping attempt at it, but it was just over his glove. And Diaz with a big-time two-out RBI double to give the Rattlers the lead in the eighth inning.
7: Now batting number 13.
3: Boy, Blyberg coming through with some big hits tonight. That double scores Gilarte, and the Rattlers have the lead. And here is Peña looking for an Ansi and Associates insurance run. Takes a strike to cut the outside corner, and it's 0-1. Boy, this has been one heck of a back-and-forth game again tonight. Rattlers out on top. The 0-1 to Peña. Swinging a fly ball center field. Kepley has the range on that one and makes the catch, and the inning comes to an end. But the Rattlers get two runs on three hits and take a 5-4 lead to the bottom of the eighth inning on the Wisconsin Timber Rattlers Broadcast Network.
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3: Garrett Hodges is on for the Wisconsin Timber Rattlers. He replaces Bjorn Johnson. Bjorn gave up a run on no hits with a walk, two wild pitches, and a strikeout. But right now, Bjorn in line for the win. But Snell, Hallback, and Poteet facing Hodges here with the Rattlers leading 5-4 in the eighth. And the first pitch swung on and fouled up the first baseline by Snell, and it's 0-1.
7: For Wisconsin, number 34, Garrett Hodges.
3: Hodges on for Wisconsin for the 16th time. He came up from Wilson, and he's 3-1 with a save since that day. The 0-1. Snell went around on that one, and it's 0-2 now. Hodges' last time out was on the 22nd. He worked two scoreless innings, giving up a hit and striking out two. He threw just 22 pitches on Wednesday afternoon. The 0-2. Ground ball foul up the first baseline. It's still no balls and two strikes. Hodges came in and pitched the seventh and eighth innings. He got Snell to fly out to left. Here's the 0-2 again. And that's outside, one ball, two strikes. Rattlers have taken the lead in the eighth inning tonight. Big at-bats by the Rattlers. Some clutch at-bats by the Rattlers late tonight. Here's the 1-2. Hodges. Fly ball. Left center field. Long run. Braylon Payne is going to get there at the track a couple of steps shy of the wall. And Snell is denied. There's one away in the eighth.
7: Third baseman number 24, Matt.
3: Quad Cities broke up the Beloit no-hitter at ABC Supply Stadium. But they are still down 1-0 in the top of the eighth inning. They do have two on with one out. Lansing beat Great Lakes 8-5. Fort Wayne beat Lake County 14-4 on the Sports Medicine Center Midwest League scoreboard. Hodges' first pitch in there for a strike to Matt Hallback, and it's 0-1. Poteet to bat next. If the Rattlers can get through this inning and maybe tack on a run in the ninth, there's a line drive right at Hall, and there are two outs. Now we'll cross that bridge when we get to it, I guess. Let's not get too far into the distance. Peoria leads West Michigan 3-2 in the bottom of the sixth. Top of nine in Dayton. The Dragons lead Cedar Rapids 8-2. Rattlers up 5-4 in the eighth. And Hodges to Poteet. There's a breaking ball strike, and it's 0-1. Hodges signed as a non-drafted free agent in August of 2024 out of Gardner Webb University. His 0-1. Swing and a miss, and it's 0-2. Started the year with Wilson, 2-1 with a save and an ERA of 2 in 9 games. Joined the Rattlers on May 12th. The bearded right-hander sets in his 0-2 to Poteet. Outside, one ball and two strikes. Tried to get in the chase. There is activity in the Cubs bullpen, but Hodges trying to get us to the top of the ninth. The 1-2 pitch. Got him looking. A 1-2-3 inning by Hodges that ends with a Wendy's Frosty K. We go to the ninth. Rattlers lead it 5-4 over the Cubs on the Timber Rattlers Broadcast Network.
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3: It's the ninth inning, and the Cubs are going to go to the bullpen. Jose Romero becomes the fifth pitcher of the night for the Cubs, another right-hander. Romero replaces Ethan Bell. Bell worked an inning and a third, gave up two runs on three hits with a strikeout. Romero facing Braylon Payne, and Braylon fouls it off. Payne is 2-for-3. He drew a walk in the seventh inning. That was a big one against Jurzembic. It loaded the bases. And that was, remember, it was a 3-2 pitch that he took, but originally the plate umpire, Brandon Ochoa, wasn't giving him the walk because he had lost track of the count. But after a discussion, it was a 3-2 pitch that missed for ball four. Payne walked. Dickinson walked, and the Rattlers tied the game at three. Check swing, he went around, and it's 2-2. Cubs took the lead with a run in the seventh, but the Rattlers with two in the eighth for a 5-4 lead. 2-2 to Payne. Romero missed outside, and it's 3-2. Romero is on for the second time this season with the Cubs. He pitched earlier in this series. He is 3-2 here to Payne. Swing and a miss. He went with that slider low and in, and Braylon couldn't lay off it. It's a strikeout. There's one away in the ninth.
7: And it needs an additional $5 to the Food Bank of Northern Indiana.
3: Romero pitched the fifth inning on Wednesday afternoon.
7: Daniel Dickinson.
3: He walked Alastre, who got picked off first base, walked Walter, and then got Payne to ground into an inning-ending double play. Here, a 95-mile-an-hour heater is up and in on Dickinson, and it's 0-1. Daniel is 0-for-3 with a bases-loaded walk. Waits on the 1-0. The diminutive right-hander in Romero misses outside, and it's 2-0. The Cubs' ninth inning will be 8-9-1. 2-0. And it's a strike on the outside corner, and it's 2-1. Hallquist, Carrico, and Kepley. Kepley will bat in the ninth. If he reaches, Hartshorn would bat. Or if anyone reaches, Hartshorn would bat. The 2-1. Swing and a miss. Dickinson couldn't lay off the off-speed pitch away, and it dove out of the zone, so it's 2-1. 2-2 make that. The 2-2 to Dickinson. Laid off on a pitch that bounced a couple of feet in front of home plate. And it's full now. The 3-2. Up high for ball four, and the Rattlers have a base runner with one out. So Dickinson aboard for the second time via the walk.
7: First baseman number 22.
3: Rattlers have been right there with the Cubs this series. There have been no blowouts. Last night was a nail-biter from about the sixth inning on. Same thing tonight. Hall pulls one to right and deep, but hooking foul to the berm seating. And it's 0-1 to Tatum. Hall 1-for-4 today. He's singled in the first inning. He has grounded out twice and struck out once. Left-hand batting, Tatum Hall.

0: And he had a cut at a fastball down the middle at 94 and fouled it straight back. The 0-2, throw to first instead, and that ball is a poor throw to first by Romero. And down to second goes Dickinson. He's going to try for third. The throw from Hallquist is late, and Dickinson goes first to third on a poor pickoff throw from Romero. That ball bounced almost on the grass as Romero just short-armed that pickoff throw to first. And Leo Rodriguez telling Dickinson to run, and then Dickinson checked his shoulder and saw he was going to get a chance to go to third. So it's 0-2 to Hall with one out. The Cubs bring their infield in, and Tatum here on the 0-2 takes ball one high, and it's 1-2. So the Rattlers getting a rally thanks to the Cubs' first error of the night, a poor pickoff throw by Romero. Can the Rattlers convert and get a little breathing room in the top of the ninth? The 1-2 to Hall. Tatum lays off that one as well, up and away, and it's two balls and two strikes. Just looking to put it in play here. Romero, mid-90s. He's shown a pretty wicked breaking ball, too. And now we're set on the 2-2 pitch. Called third strike on the outside corner. He came with that breaking ball 2-2, and Tatum wasn't ready for that one. So a big strikeout for Romero, and the infield can move back. So it's up to Luis Castillo, who started the Rattlers' two-run rally in the eighth inning with his triple to right that Hartshorn couldn't track down.
1: Castillo, tonight's strikeout man.
0: Romero's pitch, swing and a miss. He came to that same pitch that struck out Payne to start the inning. And Castillo chased it. It's 0-1. Luis is 2-for-4 with an RBI single in the first, a triple and a run scored in the eighth. You've got Dickinson at third with the Rattlers leading 5-4 in the top of the ninth inning with two outs. And Castillo takes a breaking ball in there for a strike, and it's 0-2. No balls, two strikes, two outs. That Ansi and Associates insurance run hanging out at third base for the Rattlers. Romero trying to get out of it. Castillo trying to extend the lead. Here we go on the 0-2. A little bit low, and it's 1-2. Last night was a heartbreaker for the Rattlers. Can the Rattlers break the hearts of the Cubs tonight? The 1-2. Down in the dirt, 2-2. Poteet with the block. Two balls, two strikes. He's gone back in the dirt after getting the chase the first two. And now the 2-2 pitch. Let's see what they have in store. Dickinson, big lead away from third. Romero's pitch is a line drive to right. It's going to be past Hartshorn. He misplayed it. It's to the wall. Castillo's going to stop at second with an RBI double. And there's your Ansi and Associates insurance run of the ninth. Rattlers lead it 6-4. A slicing line drive. Hartshorn went over like it was heading towards the line, but it wound up slicing back towards the left center field gap, and he just plain misplayed it. And the Rattlers get Dickinson to score on the double by Castillo. His third run of the game, his second RBI of the night, and the Rattlers with a 6-4 lead. And now here's Gilarte. He has reached base seven straight times in the last 2 days. He is going to swing and foul, tip one back into the mid of Poteet, and it's 0-1. J.P. Wheat is loosening for the Cubs in their bullpen. Garrett Hodges will get the ninth for Wisconsin. 12 hits tonight for the Rattlers. They have a 6-4 lead in the ninth. There's a ball in the dirt. It's going to get away, and Castillo's going to go to third. The throw is late. That ball popped straight up into the air and came down to Poteet. It was a late start away from second by Castillo, but he was able to beat the throw from Poteet to haul back. Runner at third, two outs, and a 1-1 pitch coming up to Gilarte. Six, four Rattlers in the ninth. Romero's pitch. Look out, up and in on a breaking ball, and it's 2-1. Ball got away as J.P. Wheat loosening in the Cubs bullpen down the right field line, so we've got a timeout there. Brewers gave up three in the top of the ninth inning, but they hang on for an 8-5 win over the Rockies. Gilarte fouls one back, and it's 2-2. Three unearned runs in the ninth. Trevor McGill had to come on and get the final out of the game for his 17th save. Here, the Rattlers, runner at third, two outs. They've got a run in. They lead 6-4, and the 2-2 pitch to Gilarte. Ground ball to third. Smothered over there by Hallback. The throw across the diamond in time, and the Rattlers done in the ninth, but they get an insurance run on the RBI double with two outs by Castillo. It's 6-4 to the bottom of the ninth inning we go. Hodges on to try to finish it off when we come back on the Timber Rattlers Broadcast Network.
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0: It's the bottom of the ninth inning, and Garrett Hodges is going to face Hallquist, Carrico, and Kempley. Now, Hallquist and Carrico have done a lot of the damage tonight in the 8 and 9 spots. Hallquist walked in the fourth to load the bases and then doubled in the sixth inning with two outs. Carrico with a two-run single with two outs in the second inning, and then he walked with the bases loaded in the fourth, so three RBI for Carrico, and then Kempley will bat. He is 0-for-3, but remember, he walked and scored in the seventh. So Hallquist will lead it off here against Garrett Hodges, who's got a two-run lead to work with in the bottom of the ninth. And he starts off with a breaking ball that just missed away to Hallquist, and it's 1-0. Kempley in the dugout right now. Hartshorn, who has misplayed a couple of balls off the bat of Castillo tonight, is also down in the dugout. There's a strike on the outside corner. I would prefer the Rattlers just have to face one of those guys tonight, but might have to get through both of them before this game is over. Trying to snap a 7-game losing streak. The 1-1 to Hallquist from Hodges. Swing and a miss. That was nasty from Garrett Hodges. That ball started at the outside corner, then dove about 6 inches outside, and Hallquist couldn't hold up. One ball, two strikes to the leadoff batter here in the bottom of the ninth inning. Rattlers lead it 6-4. The 1-2 pitch. Got him swinging, 96 up out of the zone. And that is a Wendy's Frosty K for Garrett Hodges. And that's number 7 for the Rattlers. Rattlers get to 10 tonight. I might not make it, but if we do get to 10 tonight, it would be free Wendy's Frosty Treats at participating Wendy's locations in Wisconsin. Here's Carrico, 1-for-2. He takes a strike that nipped the inside corner, and it's 0-1. He had that two-run single in the second, walked in the fourth, and grounded out the second in the sixth. Hodges on the 0-1. Low and in, and it's 1-1. Hodges has quietly been one of the more consistent arms out of that Rattler bullpen this season since coming up from Wilson. His 1-1 to Carrico is a swing and a foul off to left, and it's 1-2. We are at the top of the hour. We'll get it back for a station ID after this hit bat by Carrico. Rattlers with a 6-4 lead. They've out-hit the Cubs 12-5, and the Cubs have committed one error and led to a pretty important run in the top of the ninth. The 1-2. Line drive left field right at Rodriguez. Tyler's there to make the catch. Two outs before Kepley bats. 10 seconds for station identification. This is the Timber Rattlers Broadcast Network.
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0: That is Liz spinning the dials back at the WOSH studios tonight. We're coming to you from the Lemurs Bus Lines broadcast booth inside Four Winds Field in South Bend, Indiana. Kepley, first pitch swinging, lines it right to Braylon Payne. He'll make the catch, and this game and that 7-game losing streak are over. The Wisconsin Timber Rattlers with a come-from-behind 6-4 victory over the South Bend Cubs at Four Winds Field tonight. Garrett Hodges, six up, six down to nail down the save, and the Rattlers pick up the win over the Cubs tonight. Line score comes your way in 2 minutes. 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
5: Rattlers baseball plays on WOSH.
0: Nice way for the Rattlers to break that 7-game losing streak. They pick up the win today 6-4. They rally. They score 5 runs over the last 3 innings, 2 in the 7th, 2 in the 8th, and 1 in the 9th for the 6-4 victory over South Bend. The line score tonight for Wisconsin, 6 runs on 12 hits with no errors. They left 9 aboard. Rattlers were 5-for-12 with runners in scoring position tonight. For the Cubs, it was 4 runs on 5 hits with 1 error. They left 6 aboard. They were 1-for-7 with runners in scoring position. Bjorn Johnson, his first game back off the IL, did give up a run in the bottom of the 7th, but when the Rattlers rallied, that put him in line for the win. He's now 1-1. Ethan Bell takes the loss. He falls to 3-2. He gave up those 2 runs in the bottom of the 8th inning. The Rattlers' Garrett Hodges gets the save, his second. 6 up, 6 down for Hodges with a couple of strikeouts tonight. Game time, 2 hours and 58 minutes. 6,937 were on hand to see it. The Rattlers get their first win since the Major League All-Star break. They are now 49-41 overall, 15-13 in the second half. The Cubs fall to 55-36. They are 16-13 in the second half of the season. Rattlers pick up the win tonight by a final of 6-4 over South Bend. We'll be back to take a look at the scoreboards in both the Midwest League and the Milwaukee Brewers system and recap this one while we take a look ahead to tomorrow on the postgame show coming your way in 90 seconds. Rattlers win it 6-4 off the Cubs tonight at Four Winds Field in South Bend, Indiana, on the home of the Wisconsin Timber Rattlers. 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
0: It's time for the Wisconsin Timber Rattlers postgame show coming to you tonight from the Lamers Bus Lines broadcast booth inside Four Winds Field in South Bend, Indiana, where the Wisconsin Timber Rattlers are back in the win column after a 6-4 victory over the Cubs tonight. We'll recap it for you coming up in a little bit, but first a

in the second half of the season, and they've lost the first five games of that series. Down in Dayton, they've lost six in a row total. Lansing holds on for an 8-5 win over Great Lakes, and Beloit snapped a scoreless tie with a run in the sixth inning, and they hold on for the 1-0 victory over the Quad Cities River Bandits. So Quad Cities will now fall 3.5 games behind the Skycarp. The Rattlers also 3.5 games behind the Skycarp. Both the Rattlers and the Bandits are 15-13 on the season, while Beloit, with their victory, now 19-10 in the second half of the season. That's your look at the Midwest League scoreboard, brought to you by the Sports Medicine Center. Turning our attention over to the Midwest, or the Milwaukee Brewers system scoreboard, brought to you by Greenstone Farm Credit Services. Down in the Carolina League today, Wilson gave up two in the bottom of the ninth inning. They fall 7-6 at Charleston. Double A Biloxi, they are batting in the top of the ninth inning. They have two on with two out. Blake Burke is at the plate, but Chattanooga erased an early 3-0 deficit, and they have an 8-4 lead over the Shuckers in the top of the ninth inning. Nashville playing a doubleheader today at Sugarland. They lost game one 4-0 in seven innings. One hit in that game for Nashville. In game two, Nashville actually took a 2-1 lead with a run in the top of the sixth inning. Sugarland came back to tie it in the bottom of the sixth. And right now in the top of the eighth inning, the first extra inning of game two, the Sounds have runners at first and second with one out, trying to push a run across and break their little losing streak against Sugarland. They haven't won a game in that series yet. They have lost the first four games of that set. Nashville 2-2 with Sugarland. The Brewers got back into the win column today. They beat the Rockies at American Family Field. Final score was 8-5. Brewers got a home run from Cooper Pratt. Three RBI from both Pratt and Luis Lara today. Christian Yelich added an RBI in that game. Brewers were up 8-2 going to the ninth inning, but the Rockies scored three unearned runs against Lance McCullers Jr.'s, and Trevor McGill had to come on and get the final out. He did give up a hit, but he got a strikeout to end the ballgame. Brewers win 8-5 over the Rockies. They'll stay six games up on the Cubs as the Cubs won big in Pittsburgh today. Brewers back in action. Jacob Mizorowski tomorrow for the crew against the Rockies. Here today, the Rattlers, they have been staggered after a 9-8, 11-inning loss to the Cubs last night. They had a two-run lead going into the bottom of the 11th inning, and then the Cubs scored three to take the lead and the win. The Rattlers today got on the board in the first inning today. They had four hits and a walk in the first inning, but only managed one run on a Luis Castillo RBI single. The Cubs came back and took the lead in the bottom of the second inning off of Josh Knoth, a two-out, two-run single by Michael Carrico, and the Cubs were up 2-1. They made it 3-1 in the fourth inning. Knoth got the first out but walked four straight batters, including Carrico, and it was 3-1. It stayed 3-1 until the top of the seventh inning, where the Rattlers managed two runs on three hits and three walks. The Rattlers had two on with nobody out. Luis Alastre's bunt moved the runners up, but Daniel Gallarte, the runner at second, then moved up to third, noticed that nobody was covering the plate. He raced for the plate, and the gamble did not pay off. He was tagged out on a throwback from Carrico to Poteet, but the Rattlers, with a runner at third and two outs, trailing 3-1, kept the inning alive. It was Blyberg Diaz with an RBI single. That made it 3-2. And after Pena singled and Payne walked, Daniel Dickinson drew a walk, and that tied the game at 3. Bottom seven, though, Bjorn Johnson coming on in relief of Chandler Welch, who pitched two scoreless innings of relief today. Johnson walked Cade Kepley. Kepley went to second on a wild pitch, took third on a ground ball to the left side, and with two outs, he scored on a wild pitch, and it was 4-3 Cubs. But in the eighth inning, Luis Castillo started the inning off with a triple to right, and then he scored on a wild pitch by Ethan Bell. And then Daniel Gallarte with a single. He stole second. And with two outs, Blyberg Diaz doubled to left center field, scoring Gallarte, and the Rattlers had a 5-4 lead. Garrett Hodges worked a 1-2-3 eighth. In the ninth, the Rattlers got a two-out RBI double by Luis Castillo to score Daniel Dickinson. It was 6-4, and then Hodges worked a perfect bottom of the ninth inning. Rattlers win it tonight 6-4 over the Cubs at Four Winds Field.

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1: Tom in Ohio checks in on the text line. Proof of Mark Twain's claim, travel is fatal to prejudice, bigotry, and narrow-mindedness. Many of our people need it sorely on these accounts. Broad, wholesome, charitable views of men and things cannot be acquired by vegetating in a little corner of the earth all one's life. Boy, ain't that the truth. Once you go and you do a little travel and you see the coin from the other side, one of my great joys in my life has been for a number of years. I can't do it now with a six-year-old, but we went and traveled to the Greek islands and took listeners to Europe and Italy and France and the Mediterranean, and we'll do it again here in a couple of years once she gets a little older. But to see the world from a different point of view and to hear them tell the story, it is, you're right. It's travel is such an important part of understanding the world, seeing the world, getting out of your little corner of the world. Yeah, no, I agree. It is not just fun and exciting to see other great sites, but to really meet the people. Well, that's really what, right? That's what the Europeans said when they came to America, right? I think they have a greater understanding of America once they sort of lived it and saw it and talked to the people and, you know, got outside of the 30-second sound bites to see America. I think that, right, that's what the Europeans are saying, that they've fell in love with America all over again. Perfect point, right? They come over here, they see a different America. We go over there, we see a different America. We see a different Europe. No, great point. All right, we're done. Open phones next hour. Text messages, voicemails, phone calls, all of it straight ahead. I don't know where the night's gone, but thanks for sticking around. America at Night. Our executive director is Alex Hinton. Our engineer tonight is Richard Good. I'm McGraw-Milhaven, and this is America at Night on Westwood One.
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12: ABC News, I'm Dave Packer. After nearly 2 weeks of deadly strikes, the U.S. and Iran have paused their daily attacks. This is the Houthis, an Iranian proxy group in Yemen, have opened a new front targeting Saudi oil exports, claiming they hit state-run oil operations in the Saudi kingdom. At least one person is dead, 17 injured in Berlin, Germany, after a car drove through a crowd near the city's pride parade. Maine Democrats nominated fifth-generation logger Troy Jackson as the new nominee for U.S. Senate. Says he knows he's not the first choice for everybody, but
13: there is a place in this campaign for all of you. There is work for you in this movement, and I will spend every day, now through November, earning that trust.
12: Jackson will take on Republican Senator Susan Collins in November. Democrats in Maine rushed to hold a convention after their first choice, Graham Plattner, suspended his campaign in the face of a growing number of sexual misconduct allegations, which he denies. This is ABC News. The search continued today for a suspect accused of opening fire on deputies in Mississippi. Authorities say the suspect, Kevin Clay Adams, was handcuffed during an arrest which happened in front of his children, who were handed over to their mother at the scene. During a news conference today, Smith County Sheriff Joel Houston said that the transfer of the children during that happened, Adams managed to obtain a gun and fire at the deputies while fleeing on foot.
14: The handcuffs are still on him. They never came off when the kids were being turned over to the mom.
12: Adams says both the deputies are uninjured. Nobody was hurt. Or hit, I should say. One of the NFL's top head coaches is recovering after a serious car crash. The 49ers say Kyle Shanahan suffered non-life-threatening injuries last week. Sources telling ESPN Shanahan broke his nose, three ribs, and one of his hands, and needed more than 40 stitches on his face. The club says that he'll take part in limited team activities at the start of training camp. Dave Packer, ABC News.
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1: This evening, have some thunder showers just to our north. Temperatures will dip down into the upper 60s tonight with a south to a southwest wind moving at 5 to 10 miles per hour. With Storm Team 5, I'm meteorologist Tessa O'Brien.
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24: All right, stay right there. We are going to be checking in with former USA Today writer on the World Cup, the good, the bad, and the ugly, and where does the U.S. go from here? Some news, though, tonight. According to Axios, Donald Trump is close to making a decision on a massive attack on Iran. President Trump told Axios tonight that he's seriously considering restarting major combat operations in Iran, including strikes that would be bigger than the ones carried out so far. In an interview, Trump acknowledged that such a decision would have consequences and stressed that he hasn't made the decision yet. One of the decisions he did make is that he has announced that they're going to go ahead with tariffs of 10% and 12.5% on imports from 60 countries, accounting for 99% of total imports. The clock is running out on the stopgap levels after the Supreme Court said he couldn't just arbitrarily use tariffs and that he needed Congress's approval. But he's, again, using some type of loophole when it comes to countries trying to ban forced labor imports. So more on that as we find out more. But he's sticking to his whole tariffs idea. Don't look for prices to come down anytime soon with more tariffs on the way. Stay right there. America at Night. We're just getting started.
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6: ABC News, I'm Dave Packard. Hundreds of thousands of people forced to evacuate as raging wildfires rip through Spain and France. The Tour de France shortening its final stage so security staff can help fight the fires. ABC foreign correspondent Marcus Moore.
7: Strong winds combined with high temperatures and drought conditions pushing the flames quickly across parts of southwestern France and central Spain. A wildfire in Valencia fanned by shifting winds, killing an elderly man. That fire now under control.
6: Also in Europe, at least one person is dead, more than a dozen others injured after a car drove into a crowd at a pride parade in Berlin. President Trump met with top advisors behind closed doors at the White House Friday to discuss his options on Iran, including the possibility of significantly expanding military action against the country, say sources. With Graham Plattner out, Maine Democrats chose former state Senate President Troy Jackson Saturday as their nominee to take on longtime Republican Senator Susan Collins. This is ABC News. A tragic scene in New York City Saturday involved a standoff, two deaths, an explosion, and a fire. ABC's Anthony Carlo was at the scene.
8: Cops came face to face with a man armed with a shotgun after getting a call from his wife at around noon.
9: The caller stated that her husband was armed and had a history with mental illness, and he quoted, "Kill." Kill them, kill them.
8: Patrol officers requested the NYPD's emergency service unit to the scene as they tried to make contact with the armed man. And suddenly, there was a large fiery explosion in the home where he was barricaded.
6: Inside that burning home, police discovered the bodies of two family members. The suspect, Keegan Thomas, was shot by police during the standoff. He's said to be in critical but stable condition. From California to Wisconsin, more than 100 million Americans under alerts for extreme heat warnings, watches, and advisories, and it continues Sunday. Dave Packer, ABC News.
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19: From ABC News Tech Trends. President Trump has signed a new executive order on AI. It asks tech companies like OpenAI, Anthropic, and Google to submit their latest models to the government for review 30 days before their release to the public. That's a shorter window than an earlier draft of this order, which had called for 90 days, but even still, it's a significant move for the Trump administration, which so far has taken a hands-off approach to AI regulation. Meta now says Instagram's teen accounts are expanding to its other platforms, Facebook and WhatsApp. The specialized accounts make teenagers' profiles private and give parents more control over what their kids can see. And Uber has released its latest Lost and Found Index. The top items left behind in Ubers include phones, wallets, and luggage. And among what Uber calls the most unique items left behind this year, a toboggan, an ankle monitor, and not one but two wedding dresses. With Tech Trends, I'm Mike Dubusky, ABC News.
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22: You want answers?
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23: Damn straight. Buckle up, Buttercup. Put the seatbelt on. It's going to be some rough sledding ahead. Welcome, everybody. It is the Watchdog on Wall Street show. Over 26 years now. Taking the liars, the crooks, the cheats out behind the woodshed, and also basically going over the reality of the terrain. We help people out basically doing, well, we act as people's personal CFO. That's what we do. It's always about dealing with risk and always about dealing with financial storms, how to navigate financial storms, corrections, and volatility. The ability to discern the difference between the conventional wisdom of the day and the reality of the terrain. And we're here today. We're here today, and I am telling you, people, storm clouds out there. Storm clouds are out there. The numbers right now, not looking good. Not looking good when it comes to the oil markets, which are then going to reflect into the inflation numbers and the CPI. And another one we told you, it's like something wicked this way comes. You take a look at the 10-year Treasury, and you take a look at the 30, and ouch. Ouch. Very, very high borrowing costs. The 30-year, if I'm not mistaken, it hasn't been this high. Hasn't been this high since our national debt was like around $5-6 trillion. We're heading close to $40 trillion at this point in time. We have to continue to roll over our debt again and again and again. And when we reborrow, we're going to be reborrowing at much higher rates than we were just a few short years ago. Meaning what? We're going to have to spend more on interest payments. Make this whole thing make sense to me at where we're at this point in time. You can't. You can't. So what does this mean? What does this mean for your portfolio? What should you be doing? You're going to have a myriad of different so-called experts on TV telling you how to trade it, how to position yourself, and all this stuff. Well, again, if you've built your portfolio the right way, if you've built your portfolio the right way, yeah, you're going to get banged around during times of volatility. In the same way, if you have a phenomenal, well-built boat, and you're out there at sea and you get hit by a storm, you ain't going to get hit by the waves. You're going to get bounced around, but you're able to navigate through it. The issue right now for many people, and this is what we're seeing as portfolios continue to roll in to our firm, is people that have way too much leverage in their portfolio, people that have what we'd like to call zombies in their portfolio. And don't even get me started on, we'll talk about zombie private equity in a little bit. It's a problem. It's a problem. Companies that have just way too much debt. It is a myriad of different things. And higher rates, higher borrowing costs are going to affect big parts of the market. In particular, a lot of the tech stuff. A lot of this build out, a lot of what's going on right now is financed, my friends. And those borrowing costs go up. Ouch. Ouch. It's going to hurt. I'm going to go back. I'm going to reiterate a little bit in regards to what we do and how we look at, again, I don't even like the word stocks anymore. We like being a great company buyer. This is fundamental. This is what you need to do so you can deal with points in time like we're going to be dealing with. And yeah, make no bones about it. In my opinion, the month of August could get pretty ugly. And things could change. Things could change, and I hope they do. Hope the sun comes out. See, the difference between what we do and everybody else is I don't try to guess what's going to happen. We understand, okay? And again, this goes to our concept, not our concept, excuse me, Taleb's concept of anti-fragility. When you deal with shocks, you want to come out on the other side stronger than you did going in. And that's how we try to construct each and every portfolio for all of our clients, all over the country, all over the globe. Each one is different. Each one is unique. But the ability to deal with shocks like we're going to experience now, in my opinion, I hope I'm wrong. Well, I had a pretty good track record of being right on these things. But you want to be able to deal with them. You don't want to have to react to a market condition or the bond market going, you know, out of control or oil prices, you know, spiking. All of these things were kind of priced into the cards. You got to know that they can happen. And these, again, I wouldn't even consider these things black swans because they're kind of obvious that they could most certainly could occur. And this is why you need to be a great company buyer. Building ownership in great businesses with great ideas, businesses that have certain niche advantages, great management, companies that we expect, that we should see, are going to perform over time. We do not try to time the market. If it is a solid business that we feel is valued properly, I'm gonna buy no matter what the market is doing. It's interesting. I had some of the folks on CNN. There's no reason for buying right now. What are you talking about? You know what's going to happen tomorrow? No, if you're setting your portfolio up where you're dollar cost averaging on a regular basis and you're putting money away, you're going to try to guess. See, not guessing on those things has served us well over the years because nobody's good at it. Nobody's good at it. If you are holding, if you're holding great companies, what do you have to worry about? When markets inevitably reverse for periods of time. I don't know how long this is going to last. I don't. I'm not capable of doing that. I'm not. You want to, just over the past couple years, you want to talk about Liberation Day and the tariffs and the markets going off the, you can go back and you can listen to shows that I did at that point in time. They're going to sound eerily similar to what we are doing and what we're talking about right now. Your portfolio is going to decline in value during those periods. You know what else doesn't happen? The world doesn't end. By the way, that's only going to happen one time. I don't know why anybody would ever bet on that. Great companies bounce back. And I always cite this, and I brought it up before here on the program, bring it up again. Going to go 2016 Warren Buffett. 2016, what investors should do during times of tumult. Don't watch

0: listen to these yahoos on TV. All right, we got to move your positioning in your portfolio. No. Why would you do that? You should be positioned properly before the storm hits, not after the bloody fact, for crying out loud. I have the faintest idea what the stock market is going to do when it opens up on Monday. Not good at timing. But I'm pretty good. I think we're pretty good at figuring out when we're getting enough for our money. Again, I'll go to Jack Bogle. Buying stocks and holding them, best way to invest, because your emotions will defeat you totally if you try to sell your holdings to avoid losses and get back in afterwards. Stay the course. Don't let these changes in the market, even big ones, change your mind. And never, never, never, never, never be in or out of the market. You're always in at a certain level. This, you know, goes back to, and I love this phrase. He was a great financial writer. I think that they kind of got rid of him because he was so critical of Wall Street back in the 1990s. His name was Christopher Byron. And he had this phrase about greater fools out there. He understood what the media was doing, understood what Wall Street was doing. He's trying to create greater fools out there. Who's going to be left holding in the bag? And they'll say it all the time, too. They're like, all right, you know, you gotta wait till the retail investor throws in the towel and markets sell off. And, that's when things are going to turn around. Listen, okay? You're not trading in a casino chip when you sell a company from your portfolio. You're selling to somebody else. For every seller, there's a buyer. And I've said this 1,000 times. The only market out there, massive sale, everyone leaves the store wanting to pay higher prices. There's no other market like it in the entire world for that very reason. Our rules of the road, invest like you're already wealthy, right? Who's buying quality companies when markets sell off and value is created? Who? That's smart money. And I'll leave before we go to break here. And I've mentioned this before here on the program. In bear markets, stocks return to their rightful owners. Now, that's a pretty arrogant statement. It was made by J.P. Morgan. Yeah, he knew. He understood. He understood that people will do dumb stuff. People will do dumb stuff, and smart people will take advantage of it. At what point in time, what club do you want to join? You want to join the smart people, the smart money out there, or do you want to continue to do the dumb, same dumb things again and again and again and again? Try to time the market. Listen to this guy here. Oh, what's this guy saying over there? No. No. You should be able to take shocks in your portfolio with a smile on your face, knowing that you're going to come out stronger on the other side. Have to take a quick break. I'm going to get a little bit further into that. We get back, my crystal ball, all sorts of stuff. 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
1: 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The Constitution is clear. The federal government has limited, specifically enumerated powers. Decisions involving education, family, morality, health, and community standards are left to the states and to the people. Yet Washington repeatedly exceeds its authority, imposing one answer on everyone, and then acts surprised by the bitter division it causes. The founders sought unity by limiting federal power. Politicians traded that restraint for control and were all paying the price. Ignore federalism and local choice disappointment.

0: disappears. Peaceful disagreement becomes impossible, and the losing side has nowhere to go. America doesn't need Washington to settle every social dispute. It needs Washington to obey the Constitution. 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

0: taking Wall Street's liars, crooks, and cheats out behind the woodshed. 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
1: Welcome up, folks. Welcome back. It is The Watchdog on Wall Street show. Again, reminder, we've had this radio show here for 26 years. It's been over 10 years. We've actually been doing the podcast as well. I do that on a daily basis. Again, sign up for that at watchdogonwallstreet.com. It's available at all the various different platforms out there. And I love, I appreciate it when you, you let other people know about the program as well as our downloads continue to rise. It's great. Again, we don't monetize it in any sort of shape, matter, or form. To me, it's public service is what we're doing here on the program. Our job at Markowski Investments is to keep people from doing stupid stuff. It is how we have built this firm over the past 30 years. The anti-fragile portfolio concept, I've written about it. We've discussed it extensively here on the show. I've talked about one of my favorite authors slash philosophers slash risk managers slash portfolio managers. The guy's a genius. Nassim Nicholas Taleb might be familiar with his book, The Black Swan, the concept of black swans. And basically what that means is things that happen that you just don't see coming. When trying to prepare for one's future, the concept that needs to be taken into account rather than planning. Because I got into a long conversation about this past week, and now I cannot stand the phrase, financial planning, retirement planning. How do you do that? How do you do that? Rather than plan, you prepare. You prepare. And again, this is the same philosophy that I have when I'm coaching kids in anything that you're doing. Basically, if you're prepared, you can face any sort of obstacle, any opponent, any challenge, anything that's in front of you. I love quoting, there was it was 2007. 2007, yeah. It was, Warren Buffett in his annual report. Annual report to investors, he wrote it like a want ad. He said, wanted, a young man or woman with the potential to manage a very large portfolio. The ideal candidate must be someone genetically programmed to recognize and avoid serious risks, including those never before encountered. Again, other requirements, independent thinking, emotional stability, key understanding of both human and institutional behavior. Take a look at that. Famous saying, Navy SEALs, you can go into battle with a map and a plan. When you get on the battlefield and the terrain and conditions are different than what you expected, what do you do then? You go with the terrain. Basically, you should expect the unexpected. When markets sell off for no apparent reason or for great reason, like they are now, then don't be surprised. And then when markets skyrocket and you're like, why? I don't get it. You don't be perplexed by that. Forrest Gump said it, except he didn't say stuff. He said another S word. Stuff happens sometimes. Yeah. The investors, again, I don't mean to be mean, but it's not my phrase. The greater fools out there that lose time and time again. And this is not just individual investors. This is the Kendall Roys of the hedge fund private equity world, those gurus out there. And we're continuing to see them fail at an ever expanding pace, ever accelerating pace. The schlock brokers and financial advisors promising ridiculous outsized returns, or the useful idiots on radio and TV pitching their magic magical trading software and algorithms and all sorts of stuff. You make your money no matter what the market is doing. Right. They don't know what they don't know. Again, this is a field of psychology. They call it the Dunning-Kruger effect. It's a cognitive bias, and it's everywhere when it comes to Wall Street. Again, people, okay? Do things the right way. Don't fall into the same trap. We're here to help you through this. 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
2: 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Google's Gemini artificial intelligence technology was the central theme, with the company launching a new AI video generator called Omni and a new AI assistant called Spark. There's also Daily Brief, a new feature coming to the Gemini app. Google's Nick Burns explains,
3: it gathers all the urgent updates from like your Gmail, your calendar, and compiles any like relevant follow-up details into like a very simple, skimmable daily briefing.
2: Company also showed off some new smart glasses developed in partnership with Samsung, similar to Meta's lineup of smart glasses. The new specs from Google integrate speakers and cameras into the glasses' frames. The company says Gemini can chime in through those speakers and give you navigation directions or tell you about a notification you just received. They're set to launch later this year. With Tech Trends, I'm Mike Dubusky, ABC News.
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10: Even for people who fall asleep easily, staying asleep can be difficult. You wake up, your mind starts to race, you can't turn those thoughts off. Sleep experts say there are a few things you can try. Cognitive shuffling. That's when you choose a random, impersonal, non-emotional word. Then for each letter of that word, think of as many words that begin with each letter as you can before moving on to the next one. It distracts your brain from stress. It also mimics the fragmented thought patterns that usually occur as you drift off to sleep. Sensory grounding is something else. That's when you work through things you can hear, feel, see, smell, or taste. That helps you to be in the moment instead of dwelling on the past or the future. Or just do a mental walkthrough of a place you know well. Familiar but neutral imagery that can calm the brain. I'm Dr. Sanjay Gupta, helping you live a better life.
16: Brian.

0: This is the Watchdog on Wall Street.
1: Great secret tune. Welcome back, everybody. It is the Watchdog on Wall Street show. Hey, Ken, I'm going to do a quick review here. Again, I have to get into the private equity stuff that's coming out that we warned everybody about, and the zombie funds and gain-of-function Wall Street. Yeah, gain-of-function Wall Street. We've got to get into all this stuff. Really quickly, I want to reiterate this. Okay? And I know, you know, sometimes people say, Chris, you talk about that same thing again. Yeah, the same way that if you're a great basketball player, you go out, you do layups and you shoot free throws. We have to repeat these things again. We add new affiliates. We get new listeners. Not everybody knows. Again, simple rules of the road. Compounding is the royal road to riches. Two, don't lose money. When I mean don't lose money, you cannot take massive losses in your portfolio. You're doing that. Your portfolio is not constructed properly. You do not let risk lead to ruin. Like I stated earlier, smart money. Invest like a multimillionaire. Do you honestly think wealthy people are fretting this weekend? You know, out at the Hamptons or in Montauk or, you know, Nantucket, worried about what the market's doing. They're not. And if you are, you're doing something wrong. Markets are going to do what markets are going to do from time to time. There's nothing you can do. You have no control over it. You have to get your arms around that. It's the people that are actually trying to grow their wealth by moving stuff around. I don't like growing people by moving stuff around. We like growing people's wealth by, again, we'll take some profits and reallocate assets when we need to. But you want to accumulate. You want the assets you have to grow. When we put something into a portfolio, we hope we can hold it on to it forever, for crying out loud. That's what wealthy people do. That's what smart money does. And of course, you look to buy assets on sale. Take advantage when there are sell-offs, utilizing dollar cost averaging. Don't say, oh, I'm just going to put money in this month into the market. But, it's market's just too volatile. It's going down. Why would I do that? Because the next day it might go way up and you don't know. Okay? What was that line from Kevin Costner in Field of Dreams? Don't think. It only hurts the ball club. Your dollar cost average. Don't think. Just keep doing it, for crying out loud. And again, of course, these are rules of the road. But if you want to be a successful investor, okay, you need to have patience. I've said this countless times on the program. It is not important to be right in the here and now. It's not. But right eventually. And you can go, if you want, you can go to my website and go there. Watchdogonwallstreet.com. Go to Markowski Investments website. All of my columns going back decades. And oftentimes the calls that we've made over the years, whether it be Enron, whether it be in regards to the real estate market before the Great Recession, a myriad of different things. Was I early? Yeah. Yeah. But it didn't matter. We were right eventually. In other words, what conventional wisdom says is the greatest thing today, more often than not, might not be such a great idea. Markets are not, I'm going to repeat that again, are not efficient over the short term. It's reality. A lot of the things that we've called here over the years, again, longtime listeners, people following us, clients know, were contrarian at the time, but proven true over time. Meaning what? You have to be patient, and to go along with that, you need a little bit of courage. Sometimes things are just not going to go your way. You have to stand in the face of the chattering classes. You have to stand in the face of the pundits. Again, 2008, 2009, market goes off the rails. Everybody, I'm acting, countless people. I was running around like a crazy person during that point in time. I was living in Southwest Florida at the time. I was back and forth to Orlando, guest hosting television shows, going on programs on CNN, on Fox, everywhere, trying to get people to calm down, not freak out, not do stupid things with their money. Consider all facts. Don't bet on the end of the world. Some listened. Some didn't. And again, don't feel bad if you made a lot of mistakes, because human beings are not hardwired to be good investors. They buy high and they sell low because emotions take over much too easy. Need to understand, okay? It's not a video game. Stocks are not an electronic blip on the screen, okay? They're not. They're not. Price of a stock, the overall value of a company, you can evaluate that. Yeah, based upon the company makes, the industry, what the expectations are for the future. You have an underlying ownership in a business. Okay? That's what you need to understand. Is it a quality business? It's also important to understand that it's justifiable to love risk as long as risk doesn't lead to ruin. I've got to take a break. Went long. 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

0: only man who is taking on the Wall Street establishment. 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
1: We're going back in time. We're going back in time to 1999. I wrote a column entitled Crystal Ball. And I know, long-term listeners, you've heard this, but this is kind of one of those, you know, when markets get nuts, I pull this column out, and I explain it to everybody again. Okay, it's important. And at the time, you know, enormous volatility going on in the markets. Yeah, remember Y2K bug at that time. You think about the things that are going on today. And basically, I'm here to tell you this. I said, all right, you got money to invest. You got money in the markets, right? Well, I got a powerful crystal ball. Powerful crystal ball. And we're going to look into it to help you with your intelligent investment decisions. Well, again, interest rates. Interest rates are coming into view again, right? Some say going much higher. Some say, oh, no, they're going to push rates down. Well, I'm here to tell you that interest rates measured by the prime rate are going to climb to 23%. That's right, 23%. Unemployment is going to head in the opposite direction. It's going to be at 13%. We're going to see waves of bankruptcies come. We're going to see banks fail. Unfortunately, we're going to see terrorism pick up. We're also going to see a major, major market correction slash crash and more political violence out there. So again, I'm looking at this in my crystal ball. This is what I see. How many of you out there? How many of you out there want to invest now? How many of you out there are going to say, ah, yeah, I'm all excited to invest knowing that those things are coming down the pike? Well, my crystal ball doesn't see into the future. My crystal ball reveals the past. All of those events that I just talked about happened between 1979 in 1989. During that time period, the Dow went from 838 to 2753, an average of 18% a year. You want to mitigate risk? Put time on your side. It's a lot more risk trying to time the market than having time in the market. Allow us to worry about world events. Stay focused on the long term. 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We'll be back.
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6: From ABC News, Tech Trends. When one screen just isn't enough, pretty soon you'll be able to get a laptop with two. Asus has opened pre-orders for the ROG Zephyrus Duo. It sports a pair of 16-inch screens. Imagine a typical laptop, but where the keyboard would be, there's another full screen. It comes with a detachable keyboard and will run you $4,600. Amazon is now letting you have a conversation about products you want to buy. It launched a feature called Hear the Highlights, which uses AI to create audio summaries of some products. Now it has introduced a feature called Join the Chat, which will allow shoppers to ask questions during the summary. And artificial intelligence has been put to work to help us all meet someone who died nearly 2,000 years ago. Archaeologists at Pompeii have used AI to reconstruct the face of an older man who was killed trying to escape the city during the eruption of Mount Vesuvius. With Tech Trends, I'm Brian Clark, ABC News.
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9: What are the chances you are listening to this while drinking a nice hot cup of coffee? If so, don't let me stop you. For years, we've been reporting on the health benefits of coffee, and that's not going to stop today. A new study, this one out of Harvard School of Public Health, found that coffee and tea could help lower your risk of developing dementia. People who enjoyed 1 to 3 caffeinated cups a day saw the biggest impact. In addition to the caffeine, coffee contains hundreds of bioactive compounds that can influence inflammation, glucose metabolism, vascular function, and oxidative stress. It's also possible coffee drinkers might be doing other things that keep them healthy. Eating a more balanced diet, getting plenty of exercise, sleep, not smoking, or drinking too much alcohol. And finally, staying socially active. I'm Dr. Sanjay Gupta, helping you live a better life.

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1: All right, another reason why I think that things could get a lot more volatile over the short to medium term when it comes to the market is there's a lot of what I'd like to call financial weapons of mass destruction that are out and about. One of my favorite financial writers, he's not mainstream by any stretch of the imagination. He runs a great site called Epsilon Theory, and I've quoted him before here on the program. His name's Ben Hunt. And he says, one day we're going to look back and recognize that all of this, crypto, ODTE options, prediction markets, leveraged ETFs, as increasingly infectious gain of function variants of a semantic virus no less dangerous than COVID. Yeah, I wish I thought of that. Gain of function Wall Street. You know, think about gain of function, think about COVID. Hey, yeah, you know what? Let's take a virus and let's make it more dangerous so it can kill more people. Yeah, it sounds like a great idea. Dr. Fauci. Well, what do you think Wall Street is doing with all of these things? These things are scary. And the types of volatility that they can induce and what they can wreak on the market, without a doubt. I like it better. I was calling them Wall Street alchemists, you know, out there. Well, you want to hear something really scary? Yeah, this is some frightening stuff. And I feel for a lot of people that have pension funds out there, because you're going to be left holding the bag with this big bag of odorous excrement that's floating around out there. Well, again, let's go back to the Great Recession and the lead up to the Great Recession. Now, I don't know how many of you have seen the film, The Big Short, based upon the Michael Lewis novel. They do a really good job in that movie explaining, it's all based on reality, it all happened, what Wall Street did. They started taking all of these crappy mortgages that they were writing and making a fortune on, and they packaged all of this, for lack of a better phrase, poop, because that's what it was. Lots and lots and lots and lots of poop, poop, poop, poop, poop, poop, poop, poop, poop. And what they did was they put all of this poop together, and they created a mortgage-backed security. And then they got S&P and Moody's to put a AAA rating on it. Now, again, you explain to me, okay? Explain it to me on how more poop is somehow less poop. But they did. And they sold it. They sold them to pension funds. They sold them to government. They sold them to people all over the place until reality hit. Well, guess what? Guess what? We're back. We're back. We got UBS Group right now is proposing a product that will bundle stakes in private credit funds and private equity funds into a bond, again, with a target grade of A2 from Moody's, backed by a quote, a rare kind of insurance provided by Nationwide Mutual Insurance Company. The deal is part of a rapidly evolving realm of fund finance where creative bankers and advisors devise ways to unlock cash tied up in private assets, often creating investment-grade debt that can be sold to insurance companies and pension systems. Yeah, they're doing it again. They're doing it again, and they're doing it with private equity. There was another story this week in the Wall Street Journal. And again, this is all stuff that we told you was happening, was going to happen all along the way. Private equity assets stuck in zombie funds are at a record high. You don't say. You don't say. Again, you take a look at the numbers. They're calling them zombie funds now. Watch the Wall Street Journal's calling them. We've been calling them zombie funds for years. They can't raise any more money. They can't make any new acquisitions. They're fund managers. Yeah, we went to Harvard. We went to Wharton. We're so smart. Yeah, they're not able to sell their assets. The net asset value of U.S. private equity assets stuck in funds at least a decade is at a high of $348 billion. They can't move it. Yeah, oh, they're still collecting their 2 and 20. They're still collecting their fees on that, but they can't get out. What does that mean? Well, again, they're looking for greater fools. They're going to try to find greater fools. I'm hoping, because again, you've got a wave of maturing assets in the 7 to 9 year old bucket right now. That's even larger, $512 billion. Don't be a sucker. Avoid this stuff like the plague. Okay. Yes, there are some good private equity. There's some good private credit out there, but it is few and far between. Wall Street sees a product. They get into something that, oh, wow, look at that. Investors are going to get turned on by this. We can sell this. They don't care what the quality is. All they care about is whether or not they can sell it. And they've been able to do that. Many of the managers of these private equity, private credit, they're leaving now. They've made their money. They wanted to make more by selling to a greater fool. And they've said, we're not able to do that. Again, all of this stuff, okay? When you think of these things, you got, again, gain of function. Think of COVID, okay? This is the stuff that Wall Street creates to wreak havoc. Don't be a greater fool. Watchdog on WallStreet.com. 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We'll be back.
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5: ABC News, I'm Chuck Siebertson. With President Trump saying he's considering a massive attack on Iran, some higher numbers get Americans' attention, says ABC's Dave Packer.
6: Across the U.S., gas prices rising amid threats of an escalating war with Iran. After nearly 2 weeks of deadly strikes, the U.S. and Iran have paused their daily attacks. This is the Houthis, an Iranian proxy group in Yemen, have opened a new front targeting Saudi oil exports, claiming they hit state-run oil operations in the Saudi kingdom.
5: Police in Germany hunting a 21-year-old man they say has ties to Islamic groups, suspected in a van ramming near Berlin's Pride Festival. It left one person dead, at least 16 others injured. More than 260,000 people are confined to their homes or evacuated because of wildfires in Spain and France, say emergency officials. Some fires outside Madrid are under control, they say. Small businesses suing against the latest tariffs. This is ABC News. Should cities ban large overnight gatherings, citing concerns about gun violence? Rochester, New York just banned crowds of 10 or more people in public spaces after 11 p.m. without a permit. Mixed reaction in another city in the state, Buffalo.
7: Places that it's like hotspots should be observed to see what the patterns are.
8: My biggest concern is just how people would go about doing their everyday things. Like some people have like gatherings like birthday parties and stuff like that.
5: Typhoon Newell is weakened to a tropical storm in southern China. Over 800,000 people evacuated. Welcome to Philly. LeBron signs have popped up in the city after LeBron James announced online he's signing with the 76ers. Fellow athletes excited. Philadelphia Eagles safety Andrew McCubuck.
9: One of my favorite players growing up, and I know he had the end of his career, so it's coming to an end. So it'd be dope, you know, to go down the street and watch him play. So it's exciting for the city of Philly.
5: LeBron James, Chuck Sievertson, ABC News.
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0: Well-known author, investment banker, consumer advocate, analyst, trader. Chris Markowski is the Watchdog on Wall Street.
21: You want answers?
0: exposing the lies and myths that the big brokerage firms, the mainstream press, and the government are pushing to keep Americans away from financial freedom.
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21: Ladies and gentlemen, we're not here to indulge in fantasy, but in political and economic reality.
0: This is the Watchdog of Wall Street.
1: Yes, it is. And I'm just getting warm. I should add that line to our little intro. I haven't changed it in over 20-something years. But anyway, I love that. That's a great Thanksgiving film, Scent of a Woman. Yeah, Al Pacino. Anyway, yeah, we're just getting warmed up here, folks. I got a kick out of this story. Wall Street traders are having their best year ever! Yay! JP Morgan, Goldman, other big banks are raking in trading revenue this year. Why do you think that is? Why do you think Wall Street traders are having their best year ever? Well, I'll tell you. First and foremost, okay, and again, this is ongoing. Year prior was great, too, for them. Volatility. The ups, the downs, the sideways, the backwards, forward, all that stuff benefits Wall Street. I'm gonna take you back in time. We're going to fire up the DeLorean with the flux capacitor, and we're going to go back in time to the 1990s. Now, again, I'm a youngster back in the 1990s, and they like to have me on as a guest on programs, as a guest, because I was young, and they could, like, make fun of me, because my opinions were contrarian on many things. Again, I was very much saying, hey, be careful, these dot-com companies are nuts. I was warning people about Enron, all this stuff, and I go, oh, yeah, this guy doesn't get it. You know, it's a new paradigm. Earnings don't matter anymore. But anyway, there was another thing that was happening at that point in time. People my age and older are obviously going to remember. Youngsters, you might not. That was when all of the day trading houses were coming into full effect. You had countless, quite frankly. I can't remember them all. Big ones were Ameritrade, and Ameritrade had the commercial with Stewart. It was like the punk rock kid at the office. I want to shake the market, shake it up and down. He was telling his boss about trading stocks, and E-Trade had a lot of clever commercials. I remember they spent a fortune advertising the Super Bowl in the 1990s. That one was money. He's got money coming out the wazoo. DLJ Direct. DLJ Direct had some commercials. I remember I think it was DLJ Direct, if I'm not mistaken, was the tow truck driver, picked somebody up, and had a picture there of this thing. Oh, is that a vacation spot? No, that's my island. It was a tow truck driver with his own island, and there was a kid who got grounded, and he couldn't have his helicopter anymore. So all you needed to do was to open up an account at one of these firms, and you were going to be rich. Rich, I tell you, rich, like Daffy Duck would say. And for a while, most certainly, like that was the case, markets could never go down. Earnings didn't matter anymore. Every pizza parlor, every gym, every television was tuned in to CNBC all the time. You had, 25-year-old CEOs with goatees and, foosball table in the break room pitching their dot-com company on there. And everybody thought that everything could just go up forever until it didn't. But anyway, I was asked, this is going to be terrible for the big brokerage firms out there with all of these trading houses, and people are going to be doing it on their own. They're not going to need to have brokers or financial advisors. And I laughed at this entire thing. And my point back to the person interviewing me was, well, if it is self-destructive to the big firm, why would they do it? Why would Wall Street finance all of these discount houses? Because they did, if it was going to be to their own undoing. That doesn't seem to make any sense, did it? No. Wall Street, the big firms out there, make a fortune trading. When they get more suckers out there, when they get more fools playing around with their money that they can basically wreck, they love it. This is great for them. Robinhood is fantastic for the big brokerage firms. It's fantastic for Citadel. It's like I said, it's like the Los Angeles Dodgers being able to create their own schedule for the year. And the only teams that they have to play are, I don't know, who are the last place teams? I don't really follow baseball much anymore. I don't know, Pittsburgh Pirates and, I don't know, whoever stinks. That's all they have to play. Even worse, they're playing little league teams is more akin to a better analogy, quite frankly. What, you think you're going to out-trade these guys? They have algorithms. They can trade at speeds you don't understand. They can pick off your stop orders. They will crush you, and that's what they're doing. And there's every study out there has been done. Terrence Odine did one back in the 1990s. He did one more recently. And the mistakes that individual investors make. Why do you think they design Robinhood? To get you going. To send you push notifications. Oh my God, volume's picking up on your stock. Oh, you're up a quarter point, you're down a quarter, and letting you know all on this stuff. Trade, trade, trade, trade, trade, trade, trade. Who benefits? Wall Street does. You want to continue to enrich them, continue to think that you can beat them at the game of trading. And again, traders having the best year ever. Well, meaning what? Individual American traders are having their worst year ever. Don't doubt me. Anyway, I have to touch on this as well, and I'm probably going to go off on a bit of a rant here. This was in the Wall Street Journal this past week, and the Wall Street Journal, you know, they say, oh, it's not your father's Wall Street Journal, not your father's Wall Street. It's not my Wall Street Journal from when I started out. It's a shell of its former self, quite frankly. They actually had a column this past week. It was in the personal finance retirement part of their paper here, written by a couple kids. The startup insiders who stash huge sums in tax-subsidized retirement accounts. And basically, this was a hit piece on people who are smart. People who did intelligent things with their money. They didn't do anything wrong. Didn't do anything wrong. And basically what they did is they found various different early investors in startup companies who put the shares of those startup companies into their IRA or 401k. And now those startup companies, you know, they were startup companies, are not startup companies anymore. They've done really well. And the valuation has gone through the roof. And the Wall Street Journal is saying that this is somehow a bad thing. This is somehow a bad thing. And I'm saying to myself, what? This is the Wall Street Journal? What? Because people went out? People went out and took a risk? Took a risk, invested? And these are people that are actually founders of some of these companies. Founders! They're still on the board of directors. They were involved in building this company. And they did some intelligent tax planning by putting shares of the company before it went public into a retirement account. They're somehow doing the wrong thing? Huh? This is the type of thing that quite frankly is becoming a little bit more prevalent in this country, and I think we'll talk a little bit more about this later, and I've hit upon it a lot lately on the podcast. Listen, it's all you young people out there, okay? Again, this was big when I was younger. I was never one of those kids that had pictures of cars on my wall. I think cars are great. I love, you know, you take a look at some of these Italian cars, they're like pieces of artwork for me. But that never was a driver for me. But I had, you know, we had friends that have, like, you know, the old Testarossa on their wall of their room, whatever it may be. I'm here to tell anybody out there, if you want a Ferrari, you can go out and you can get yourself one. You can go out and I don't care. I

0: I keep thinking of, you know, deadly sins, envy. And isn't it interesting, one of the, again, horror movie, because again, it was horrific. It's one of those movies you're going to, it was fantastic, you only want to see once, seven. The last sin. The last sin, Kevin Spacey, what was it? It was envy. Yeah, the head in the box. It was envy. And you don't want to be that person. You don't want to be the person that is envious. You want to look at somebody that does well, and you want to say, wow, hey, as long as they're doing everything legal and not cheating and not stealing, okay, because again, that, I'm not saying that doesn't exist, because it does. But you see somebody that has built somebody, it's built something phenomenal. Do you have any idea how much work went into that at all? The book that I wrote that came out last year was entitled Work, Time, and Effort. Again, people listen to the show all the time. They hear me say it. Everything in life that has meaning, value, and worth involves work, time, and effort. It was a story about certain clients of ours at Markowski Investments, their backstory. Their backstory. How hard they had to work to get to where they were. I mean, you might see right now, oh, they got a car, their wife's got a pocketbook, only to get that envy crap that creeps into people all of the time. You know, see the time that they wake up every morning, the years that they work 7 days a week. You didn't see any of that. And let me ask you a question. You willing to do that? Are you willing to put that? You want that Ferrari? You want that stuff? Are you willing to sacrifice? Are you willing to put that time in? People who are envious, you know who they're angry with deep down inside? Themselves. And their own failings. And I cannot believe in the Wall Street Journal, basically a hit piece on people who did intelligent things with their money because they've built up big IRAs or big 401ks. Now they're saying, well, you know, we're going to have to start forcing people that have 401ks over $10 million. They're going to have to, they're going to have to sell a certain amount every single year. I'm like, are you kidding me? It's my clients. Why? Because they were smart? Because they did the right thing? We can't turn into that country. That's not what made this country great. Envy didn't build the United States of America. Work ethic did. This is what has always separated us from the rest of the world. Our work ethic. But not only that, we live in a country where it's okay to fall down. It's okay to fail and pick yourself up and move on. We become this nonsense where they look what that one's got and look what that one's got and I want mine and I want my fair share. Sayonara, kids. Anyway, got to take a break. 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We get back. I told you what was going to happen with SpaceX. Yeah, we're going to do our own little version of the old Muppets bit. Pigs in space! 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
1: 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Outrage gets the clicks and the applause. Anger gets the headlines. But history tells a different story. 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They were remembered because they were right, because they were thoughtful, and because they were willing to speak the truth even when it was unpopular. 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The strength of an idea isn't measured by how loudly it is shouted. 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
1: All right. Listen, guys, I appreciate the, you know, the kudos and the emails and whatnot, messages that are sent over. You called that, Chris. You called it exactly. Thank you. But again, it's not a crystal ball thing. Okay. I've seen these things happen before. I know how they're structured. I know how people react. I understand, again, human behavior, institutional behavior, and you can let these things play out. People will ask, well, you could have shorted that and did this and did that. I don't do that. I don't like the risk that's involved. If I don't like something, I just avoid it. Now, I'm talking about the SpaceX and SpaceX IPO. And okay, let me be very clear here. Okay. I am cheering that company on. I want that company. We should all want that company to be enormously successful. However, you think I was going to be paying $220 a share? Wow, what did it go to? $225? I can't even remember because I knew it was going to happen. We saw how it was structured, and I knew the thing. I knew the price was going to collapse. It wasn't a matter of if, it was just a matter of when. What bothered me about this, and what it always does, okay, is you get the people on TV. I'm sorry, I got to pick on Jim Cramer again. He said this about a month and a half ago when the company went public. This is about SpaceX. Oh, it's a very good deal. Well priced. People who want to buy it should absolutely do it. This is an exact quote. Nothing embarrassing about this. They're always house bears, but I've seen it for 44 years. The same naysayers are still around and kept investors from being wealthy. We should encourage wealth, and this one will make people a lot of money. The Chinese target a lot of industries, robots, cars. They can wreck a lot of businesses. We are not losing in space because Elon has a vision. We are going to own space. Musk uniquely positioned to deliver this. This one is more than just a piece of paper. I want to be with Elon. I understand that, Jim. But literally 38 days after he said that, he told people basically, you know, they didn't like it. What changed? You liked it at $225 a share, and I think at the time when he said it, I think the thing was down like $125. Make it make sense to me, because I don't get it. I love the company, okay? I've explained, you know, IPOs and how IPOs are done today, and I'm very, very skeptical of them. Very, very skeptical. Because, again, a lot of these companies are laddered up over a period of time, various different tranches of investments over the years. Back in the day, you could get in at a very good valuation. Again, SpaceX, money being used. Being used by the company to expand, all that good stuff. But at what price? What price? The risk that's involved with a company like this. Elon Musk catches a cold, the stock can go down. Delay a launch, the stock could go down. Yeah, I'm not saying that this is not going to be a wonderful investment 10, 15, 20 years down the road. I just think that there's a much better entry point. And unfortunately, the people on TV, they just don't do that. They don't. They hype things up. They turn it into a bloody sporting event. And they shouldn't do that. Anyway, some of the economic numbers I want to talk about right now, because, you know, I'm watching some of these Republicans go on air and just lie. Just lie about the condition, the economy. It was one, I forgot his name. I got so aggravated. When I saw it. He's like, if I was going to give the president a grade on the economy, I don't know, it'd be like 115, A++++. First and foremost, okay, if you're a new listener here in the program, I'm an actual conservative, okay, an old school conservative. You know, character matters, all that good stuff, you know, free markets, you know, Milton Friedman, you know, Thomas Massey, Ron Paul, Rand Paul, Ronald Reagan, all that good stuff. That's me, okay? Stop lying to people about what is going on the ground. If you have a problem, you know, half the battle is people, more than half the battle is admitting that we've got one. More on this when we get back. 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We shall return.
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12: From ABC News Tech Trends. American Airlines will soon be installing Starlink Wi-Fi in its planes. That's the internet service from Elon Musk's SpaceX, which relies on a network of satellites in low Earth orbit. Cybersecurity experts are raising concern about AI being used to scam people who are trying to book summer travel. Kane McGladry is a senior member of the tech-focused public charity IEEE. He says there are several tactics criminals can employ with AI.
13: Criminals are using AI to scrape your social media and then write realistic messages that sound like they're from the hotel or the restaurant that you booked. And those will use things like social data, like your kids' names or your specific travel dates to try and sound legitimate before, and here's the pivot, they'll demand payment through a method like Venmo or Zelle or crypto or a wire transfer.
12: McGladry says a good way to avoid getting scammed, always check the URL of the website you're on for typos. With Tech Trends, I'm Mike Dubusky, ABC News.
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1: Okay. Listen, I mentioned this. I said, you know, we live in a country where it's okay to make a mistake. It's okay to fall down. Okay, there's nothing wrong with that. No one likes doing it. Let's say mistakes are good. Mistakes are bad. Mistakes are bad. But you know what's worse? Defending them. My old friend here, I would talk about him all the time. Talib. Mistakes are bad. Defending them is worse. It's better for you to be the one correcting them than others. Being self-correcting is anti-fragile. A clear conscience is invaluable. I'm so frustrated at this point in time because you can actually see it when these people are asked questions about what's going on. You could see it in their eyes that they're lying. I mean, you know, maybe it was always the case and, you know, there wasn't as much TV and video on demand back in the day and as many cameras and all sorts of stuff. I don't know. I don't think so. I just think that we're not voting for people of very high character. The underlying economy is not great at all for the average American. This story is kind of went viral this past week. Millions of views talking about, 28 item grocery order from Target that cost $64.50 back in 2020. Today, $158.30. Median price home, $440,000 at this point in time. I can go through some of the other stories this past week. This one was shocking to me. This is from LendingTree. 30% of Americans say they've shoplifted this year, up from 24% in 2024. People citing financial strain tied to inflation. 90% of those who admitted to shoplifting cited affordability concerns and the broader economy. Never before have so many Americans been outside the labor force. The number of Americans who are not in the labor force rose by 832,000 in June. 105.8 million people. So a third of the country, man. A third of the country is not in the labor force? You want to do a comparison? The turn of the century, it was 68.7 million. I get it, you got more retirees, but come on. Electricity prices. Electricity prices, rates are up 18%. 18%. On average across the country. These are things that are hitting all Americans. Now, again, some feel these things more than others. And I understand that. And it's something that we all need to understand. I just wished we'd actually start trying to tackle some of these issues. When I'm asked about this, and again, one of the things I really enjoy doing, it's always, it's an education for me as well. And it helps, you know, lend a perspective. Well, it's great because we also have clients all over the country, all over the world, and we get feedback from them and their small business owners. But when I do a radio show at a small town radio station, wherever it may be, that host That host is keyed into that community and is asking questions that obviously is concerning the people within that community. And it's the same thing. It's the affordability concerns, what people are paying. Their wages are not keeping up. With oil prices now over $100 a barrel, yes, we're going to have another major spike. Try to explain to me why we're doing that. Oil prices are up, but then we're also looking to put into effect more tariffs. How is that going to help? How's that going to help the average American out there that has to go shopping, that's taking a look at that Target bill that was a hell of a lot cheaper a few short years ago? Republicans want to have any shot, okay? It's not going on TV and singing the Lego song. Everything is awesome. Everything is great in Trump's economy. Everything is awesome. That's what they're singing. Nobody is buying what you're selling, man. Take a couple steps back. It's August. I know you guys are taking all, you guys are on vacation now for the next 3-4 weeks. Okay. Maybe you want to get on a Zoom call together and say, hey, you know what? We might want to start dealing with this. Why do you think all these bloody socialists are rising up everywhere? They're promising free stuff. They're promising to actually fix the problems that you people are saying don't exist. No bueno. Not good. Anyway, oh, I've got to take a break. 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
1: Welcome back. It's a long time ago in a galaxy far, far away. Things that, again, conservatives believed in. They keep using that word conservative nowadays, and they're abusing the word. They've changed what it means, because what I was told, what it really actually means is, character counts. Crony capitalism is bad. Tariffs are taxes. The Constitution is sacrosanct. Government should be limited, should be restrained. It should be checked by Congress. What happened to that? I'm just asking, what happened to that? Quickly want to touch on this, because, again, I hit on this before. I know we're delving into the political here today, but this is a loser, okay? The GOP midterm strategy is make it a hate election. That's where they are right now. They're clinging to two things. Voters' fear of communists, okay, and their loathing of Democrats. And I'm going to give you an exact quote, okay, from a big-time Republican insider. It's going to be a hate election. Voters have to hate the Dems more than they hate us. And we have material to work with. I saw that and I said to myself, people, it's our 250th anniversary here as a country, and this is the direction you want to go into? You want to turn it into hate? And I instantly thought of Orwell's 1984. Do you remember in 1984 the 2 minutes of hate? There was a daily ritual in Orwell's 1984 where party members were forced to watch a telescreen projection of enemies. Of enemies. And then vent their rage. That's not Fox and MSNBC on both polar opposites of the coin. You couldn't make this stuff up if you wanted to, for crying out loud. This is not how we are supposed to operate, people. We're not supposed to be a hateful nation. Again, I understand certain people you just can't have conversations with. I learned that a long time ago, and sometimes you just need to walk away, you know? Brush the sand off your feet and walk away. Yeah, biblical stuff, you get out. But you try. You don't try to demonize, you don't try to destroy someone. You try to get people to see your way. I don't want to be a country of 2 minutes of hate. Anyway, got to take a break. Watchdog on Wall Street.com. 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Don't go anywhere. We'll be back.

0: Chris Markowski is the watchdog on Wall Street.
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10: We ourselves, in fact, use this Discovery agentic loop to accelerate the work in quantum, compressing years of research into this last year.
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11: How you doing out there? 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
12: All right. I saw this this study that came out this past week, and I had a laugh. It was another one of those studies that they put together, and I was like, you don't say. It was like one of those master the obvious things. And it basically had to do with people's, again, their belief system, their political persuasion. I know. Right now, everyone is in, we're back to another red panic with commies. Oh, you see what they said and where they are and what district they're in? I'm like, okay, they're in super blue districts. And you got to understand who they're pandering to, and no, they're not taking over the country. I'm not afraid of communists by any stretch of the imagination. Sorry, I'm not. What's interesting, though, what's interesting is who these people are. Again, study out on who's voting this far left stuff. 70%, I'm not kidding, have a postgraduate degree and are making between $30,000 and $60,000. Okay, you spent how much on your college education and you're making between $30,000 and $60,000? They're angry. These are people that are angry, and they're looking to blame others. It's just human nature. This is human nature. And again, 70% of the front, again, have postgraduate degrees, and they got them in useless, obviously stupid degrees. When I mean stupid degrees, I don't mean to be offensive, okay? You go to college. Most people go to college to learn a skill, to acquire knowledge, so they can eventually put food on the table. The university system, okay, which I've hammered for a long period of time, convinced people to get these ridiculous degrees. Now, granted, you got rich mom and dad that, you know, no problem paying for your degree in 14th century Russian literature, whatever it may be. And there's nothing wrong with 14th century Russian literature. I'm not saying there's anything wrong with it. All I'm saying is you can get yourself a library card. Get yourself a library card and you can read all the 14th century Russian literature you want. It's not something you go spending hundreds of thousands of dollars on to get a job in, for crying out loud. I love philosophy. I do. I think philosophy, I think it's something that everyone should study. It should be part of core curriculum that they're teaching at colleges and universities. But what are you going to do with that? What exactly are you going to do with that? And again, we can get into colleges and universities, but we're at a time right now. And I talked about envy earlier on in the program. My grandparents, immigrants to this country. My in-laws, immigrants to this country. My mom, she had an outhouse growing up. And I have told my story here on the program, and my dad, it's cool teaching a janitorial business and work. There was a great column written by Dr. Scott Atlas. Yeah, the one guy that Trump had in his COVID panel that he didn't listen to that was right. Anyway, he talks about his story and coming to this country in this column. And how you scramble and how hard he worked. And he's talking about his generation, and he's a baby boomer. I'm not. I'm a Generation Xer. My parents were baby boomers, but they didn't participate in the participation trophy nonsense by any stretch of the imagination. He's saying that his generation, the baby boomers, made a catastrophic mistake. So we watched our parents sacrifice. We struggled to move up. And we vowed our children would have it easier. When that time came, we gave them trophies for showing up. We meant well. But in freeing them of the need to struggle, we deprived them of something essential. We raised a generation insulated from failure, from consequence, from the experience of working for something, failing, and trying again. Dr. Alice, I didn't do that. Didn't do that with my children. You know, granted, my kids didn't do the things that I had to do when I grew up. I get that. I understand that. But you must allow your kids to fail. You must challenge them. You must challenge. They have to participate. You don't have to be an athlete. That was a rule in my house growing up is you got to pick something. I don't care. I don't care if it's sports. I don't care if it's music. I don't care if it's art. You better be doing well in school. You challenge them. You push them. And you allow them to fail. Participation trophies? I remember I got into a massive fight. I'm running this is years and years ago, down and running, starting a lacrosse program. Mom's like wanting us to give out trophies to every kid. I'm like, no, I won't do that. You're going to do that? You're going to lose me, okay? And I run the entire thing. I am not doing that nonsense. And you're seeing some of the side effects of that right now, where you're seeing socialist candidates that spewing hatred against people who achieve greatness, okay? It's not about opportunity. This is about grievances. Redistribution and the conviction that your own failures are the result of someone else's success. Politics of envy dressed up as justice. And it's resonating. Why is it resonating? Because there's no response. There's no response. They're in their wheelhouse right now because there are issues that are transpired, that are taking place. It's got stuff that we need to deal with. And you've got the so-called conservative party here in this country, the Republicans, la, la, la, la, la. Everything's awesome. Everything's okay. And it's making matters worse. No. We need more opportunity in this country. That's what we need to focus on. We need more suck it up in this country. Again, my grandparents never asked whether the deck was stacked. They had disadvantages. They were dirt poor immigrants. They didn't speak much English when they came. They built it anyway. WatchdogOnWallStreet.com. We'll be back.
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14: ABC News, I'm Chuck Sievertson. Gasoline prices are going up with the threat of a wider Mideast war. The Houthis, Iranian-backed rebels in Yemen, have opened a new front targeting Saudi Arabian oil exports. The New York Times reporting that President Trump is not considering a massive attack on Iran. ABC's Martha Raddatz.
15: The White House is, of course, saying nothing about that other than that all options remain on the table, but that the president prefers diplomacy. So there's really no clear strategy here.
14: Police in Germany hunting a 21-year-old man they say has ties to Islamic groups. ABC's Britt Clement.
16: A massive search is underway now in Berlin to find one or more people suspected of attacking a crowd at a pride event in the middle of the city. One person killed, several still fighting for their lives.
14: Flames in Spain's Valencia region. More than 260,000 people confined to their homes or evacuated because of wildfires in Spain and France, say emergency officials. This is ABC News. Should cities ban large overnight gatherings? Citing concerns about gun violence, Rochester, New York just banned crowds of 10 or more people in public spaces after 11 p.m. without a permit. Mixed reaction in another city in the state, Buffalo.
17: 21 and over would be sufficient.
18: I think that is crazy that they're doing that to people now.
19: It would be very hard to enforce. And then it could get ugly, too, when they do try to step in and enforce.
20: This creates more of an avenue for potential trivial arrests and more police involvement, unfortunately.
14: Welcome to Philly. LeBron signs up around the city now that LeBron James announced online that he is signing with the 76ers. Joe Varden, an NBA reporter for The Athletic.
21: No one's saying how long LeBron knew that it was going to be Philadelphia, but those around him did not know.
14: Caitlin Clark, Team Spoon outlasted Marina Mabry and Team Coop 129-122 in the NBA All-Star Game. Chuck Sievertson, ABC News.
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0: Well-known author, investment banker, consumer advocate, analyst, trainer, Chris Markowski is the watchdog on Wall Street.
11: You want answers?
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11: You can't handle the truth.
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0: This is the Watchdog on Wall Street.
12: Damn straight. Buckle up, Buttercup. Put the seatbelt on. It's going to be some rough sledding ahead. Welcome, everybody. It is the Watchdog on Wall Street show. Over 26 years now, taking the liars, the crooks, the cheats out behind the woodshed, and also basically going over the reality of the terrain. We help people out. Basically doing, we act as people's personal CFO. That's what we do. It's always about dealing with risk and always about dealing with financial storms, how to navigate financial storms, corrections, and volatility. The ability to discern the difference between the conventional wisdom of the day and the reality of the terrain. And we're here today. We're here today, and I am telling you, people, storm clouds out there. Storm clouds are out there. The numbers right now, not looking good. Not looking good when it comes to the oil markets, which are then going to reflect into the inflation numbers and the CPI. And Another one, we told you, it's like something wicked this way comes. You take a look at the 10-year treasury, and you take a look at the 30, and ouch. Ouch. Very, very high borrowing costs. The 30-year, if I'm not mistaken, it hasn't been this high. Hasn't been this high since our national debt was like around $5, $6 trillion. We're heading close to $40 trillion at this point in time. We have to continue to roll over our debt again and again and again. And when we reborrow, we're going to be reborrowing at much higher rates than we were just a few short years ago. Meaning what? We're going to have to spend more on interest payments. Make this whole thing make sense to me at where we're at this point in time. You can't. You can't. So what does this mean? What does this mean for your portfolio? What should you be doing? You're going to have a myriad of different so-called experts on TV telling you how to trade it, how to position yourself and all this stuff. Well, again, if you've built your portfolio the right way, if you've built your portfolio the right way, yeah, you're going to get banged around during times of volatility. In the same way, if you have a phenomenal, well-built boat and you're out there at sea and you get hit by a storm, you ain't going to get hit by the waves. You're going to get bounced around, but you're able to navigate through it. The issue right now for many people, and this is what we're seeing, as portfolios continue to roll in to our firm, is people that have way too much leverage in their portfolio, people that have what we'd like to call zombies in their portfolio. And don't even get me started on, we'll talk about zombie private equity in a little bit. It's a problem. It's a problem. Companies that have just way too much debt. It is a myriad of different things. And higher rates, higher borrowing costs are going to affect big parts of the market. In particular, a lot of the tech stuff. A lot of this build out, a lot of what's going on right now is financed, my friends. And those borrowing costs go up. Ouch. Ouch. It's going to hurt. I'm going to go back. I'm going to reiterate a little bit in regards to what we do. And how we look at, again, I don't even like the word stocks anymore. We like being a great company buyer. This is fundamental. This is what you need to do so you can deal with points of time like we're going to be dealing with. And yeah, make no bones about it. In my opinion, the month of August could get pretty ugly. Man, things could change. And I hope they do. Hope the sun comes out. See, the difference between what we do and everybody else is I don't try to guess what's going to happen. We understand, okay? And again, this goes to Taleb's concept of anti-fragility. When you deal with shocks, you want to come out on the other side stronger than you did going in. And that's how we try to construct each and every portfolio for all of our clients, all over the country, all over the globe. Each one is different. Each one is unique. But the ability to deal with shocks like we're going to experience now, in my opinion, I hope I'm wrong. Well, I've had a pretty good track record of being right on these things. But you want to be able to deal with them. You don't want to have to react to a market condition or the bond market going, out of control or oil prices, spiking. All of these things were kind of priced into the cards. You got to know that they can happen. I wouldn't even consider these things black swans because they're kind of obvious that they could most certainly could occur. And this is why you need to be a great company buyer. Building ownership in great businesses with great ideas, businesses that have certain economic, certain niche advantages, great management, companies that we expect, that we should see, are going to perform over time, we do not try to time the market. If it is a solid business that we feel is valued properly, I'm gonna buy no matter what the market is doing. It's interesting. Had some of the folks on CNN. There's no reason for buying right now. What are you talking about? You know what's going to happen tomorrow? No, if you're setting your portfolio up where you're dollar cost averaging on a regular basis and you're putting money away, you're going to try to guess. See, not guessing on those things has served us well over the years, because nobody's good at it. Nobody's good at it. If you are holding, if you're holding great companies, what do you have to worry about when markets inevitably reverse for periods of time? I don't know how long this is going to last. I don't. I'm not capable of doing that. I'm not. You want to, just over the past couple years, you want to talk about Liberation Day and the tariffs and the markets going off the, you can go back and you can listen to shows that I did at that point in time. They're going to sound eerily similar to what we are doing and what we're talking about right now. Your portfolio is going to decline in value during those periods. You know what else doesn't happen? The world doesn't end. By the way, that's only going to happen one time. I don't know why anybody would ever bet on that. Great companies bounce back. And I always cite this, and I brought it up before here on the program, bring it up again. Going to go 2016 Warren Buffett. 2016, what investors should do during times of tumult. Don't watch the markets closely. Again, investors that buy great companies will see results 5, 10, 20, 30 years down the road. If you're trying to buy and sell stocks, you're not going to have very good results. The money is made by investing and owning good companies for long periods of time. Don't obsess over finding a perfect time. Don't, again, it's an complete exercise in futility. We don't have, I'm here to tell you people, you're going to have every person on TV trying to tell you that they know what the market's going to do. Okay? I'm here telling you what I think the markets are going to do over the short term. Be prepared for it. Don't do stupid stuff. Don't go listen to these yahoos on TV. All right, we got to move your positioning in your portfolio. No. Why would you do that? You should be positioned properly before the storm hits, not after the bloody fact, for crying out loud. Not the faintest idea what the stock market is going to do when it opens up on Monday. Not good at timing. But I'm pretty good. I think we're pretty good at figuring out when we're getting enough for our money. Again, I'll

0: only man who is taking on the Wall Street establishment. You're listening to The Watchdog on Wall Street with Chris Markowski.
1: We're going back in time. We're going back in time to 1999. I wrote a column entitled Crystal Ball. And I know, long-term listeners, you've heard this, but this is kind of one of those, you know, when markets get nuts, I pull this column out, and I explain it to everybody again. Okay? It's important. And at the time, you know, enormous volatility going on in the markets. You remember Y2K bug at that time. You think about the things that are going on today. And basically, I'm here to tell you this. I said, all right, you got money to invest. You got money in the markets, right? Well, I got a powerful crystal ball. Powerful crystal ball. And we're going to look into it to help you with your intelligent investment decisions. Well, again, interest rates are coming into view again, right? Some say going much higher. Some say, oh no, they're going to push rates down. Well, I'm here to tell you that interest rates measured by the prime rate are going to climb to 23%. That's right, 23%. Unemployment is going to head in the opposite direction. It's going to be at 13%. We're going to see waves of bankruptcies come. We're going to see banks fail. Unfortunately, we're going to see terrorism pick up. We're also going to see a major, major market correction / crash and more political violence out there. So again, I'm looking at this in my crystal ball. This is what I see. How many of you out there want to invest now? How many of you out there going to say, I'm all excited to invest knowing that those things are coming down the pike? Well, my crystal ball doesn't see into the future. My crystal ball reveals the past. All of those events that I just talked about happened between 1979 and 1989. During that time period, the Dow went from 838 to 2753, an average of 18% a year. You want to mitigate risk? Put time on your side. A lot more risk trying to time the market than having time in the market. Allow us to worry about world events. Stay focused on the long term. 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We'll be back.
0: Chris Markowski is the Watchdog on Wall Street.
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0: In the name of the Father, and of the Son, and of the Holy Spirit.
1: Amen.
0: The grace of our Lord Jesus Christ, and the love of God, and the communion of the Holy Spirit be with you all. Brethren, let us acknowledge our sins, and so prepare ourselves to celebrate the sacred mysteries.
2: Lord Jesus, you have shown us the way to the Father. Lord, have mercy.
0: Lord, have mercy.
2: Lord Jesus, you have given us the consolation of the truth. Christ, have mercy.
0: Christ, have mercy.
2: Lord Jesus, you are the good shepherd, leading us into everlasting life. Lord, have mercy.
0: Lord, have mercy. May Almighty God have mercy on us, forgive us our sins, and bring us to everlasting life.
2: Amen.

A reading from the first book of Kings. The Lord appeared to Solomon in a dream at night. God said, "Ask something of me, and I will give it to you." Solomon answered, "O Lord, my God, you have made me your servant, king, to succeed my father David. But I am a mere youth, not knowing at all how to act. I serve you in the midst of a people whom you have chosen, a people so vast that it cannot be numbered or counted. Give your servant, therefore, an understanding heart to judge your people and to distinguish right from wrong. For who is able to govern this vast people of yours?" The Lord was pleased that Solomon made this request. So God said to him, "Because you have asked for this, not for a long life for yourself, nor for riches, nor for the life of your enemies, but for understanding, so that you may know what is right, I do as you requested. I give you a heart so wise and understanding that there has never been anyone like you up until now. And after you, there will come no one to equal you." The word of the Lord.

A reading from the letter of St. Paul to the Romans. Brothers and sisters, we know that all things work for good for those who love God, who are called according to his purpose. For those he foreknew, he predestined to conform to the image of his Son, so that he might be the firstborn among many brothers and sisters. And those he predestined, he also called. And those he called, he also justified. And those he justified, he also glorified. The word of the Lord. Amen.

0: The Lord be with you.
1: And with your spirit.
0: A reading from the Holy Gospel according to Matthew.
1: Glory to you, O Lord.
0: Jesus said to his disciples, "The kingdom of heaven is like a treasure buried in a field, which a person finds and hides again, and out of joy goes and sells all that he has and buys that field. Again, the kingdom of heaven is like a merchant searching for fine pearls. When he finds a pearl of great price, he goes and sells all that he has and buys it. Again, the kingdom of heaven is like a net thrown into the sea, which collects fish of every kind. When it is full, they haul it ashore and sit down to put what is good into buckets. What is bad, they throw away. Thus it will be at the end of the age. The angels will go out and separate the wicked from the righteous and throw them into the fiery furnace, where there will be wailing and gnashing of teeth." "Do you understand all these things?" They answered, "Yes." Then he replied, "Then every scribe who has been instructed in the kingdom of heaven is like the head of a household who brings from his storeroom both the new and the old.

I may have mentioned once or twice before how much I like to go fishing and how I learned to go fishing on the east side of the lake from my grandfather, just south of Calumet County Park. And from an early age, I learned a very fundamental truth about fishing on Lake Winnebago. Walleye and perch stay in the boat, and sheephead go back in the lake. And white bass go either way.

throwback because of all the bones that they have, some because they don't taste very good, others because they're full of PCBs and mercury that we don't want to eat. However, it's not always apparent just by looking at the fish whether or not it's good to eat. This knowledge or wisdom of what fish we should keep and what we should throw back has been passed on to us through the experience of one generation to the next. That a fish is good to eat if it's this species, this size, from this place, and prepared in this way. Most of us didn't figure this out by trial and error. For most of us, we were taught, whether it be from our parents, whether it be from grandparents, whether it be from the DNR website, we were taught we didn't have to figure it out on our own. And as we heard today, early in his life, King Solomon exhibited this remarkable humility before God, admitting that he did not know how to be king. He said, "I am a mere youth, not knowing at all how to act." He recognized that only by relying completely on God could he have the wisdom of heart necessary to judge rightly and to serve the people. That this gift of discernment is a gift, this discernment in which one learns how to separate the good from the bad and to choose the good. This is wisdom that one does not come up with by himself, but it's passed down from parents, from grandparents, relatives, friends, leaders, priests, religious, popes, saints, ultimately from God. This wisdom of heart is passed down. And it's because King Solomon acknowledged this truth that he was given this great honor of being the wisest of all the kings of Israel, that he might be and also might be this precursor to Christ, the great king, whose heart is the source of all wisdom and judgment and justice and service. And in the gospel today, we conclude the section of parables in Matthew's gospel. These parables which often point to the end times, the last things of death, judgment, heaven, and hell. In particular, this parable of the sorting of the fish has this explicit interpretation, right? It has this interpretation in which the good fish are placed in one bucket for the heavenly feast, and the bad fish are in another bucket to be burned in the furnace of hell. And our Lord tells us these things not to scare us, but to give us knowledge so that we're not ignorant of these realities at the end of our life, that we might also have the blessed hope of his coming. However, this parable of the fish also has a more immediate application, this application of discernment in our own lives. In this interpretation, the fishermen with the nets are the church, and the fish they sort are the different moral actions we might make in our lives. Those which are good or neutral, the church places in one bucket, and those which are evil or bad, the church places in another. And so just as King Solomon relied on God for this gift of wisdom, just as we rely on others to learn discernments like how to sort fish in real life, the church passes on to us as a teacher. She passes on to us the discernment of what is good and bad through her teachings, through her traditions, through her liturgy. She hands on to us and helps us to love the commands of God so that we might live in that joy of being a son or daughter of the Heavenly Father. And so today, let us pray that, like

Solomon, we might turn to God, turn to his church, asking for that gift of wisdom of heart, the gift of discernment, knowing that we can't figure out life on our own. And so may we allow the church to be our teacher, trusting that she is guided by the Holy Spirit, that we may always choose the good in this life, that we might also inherit the eternal good in the life to come.

0: I believe in one God, the Father Almighty, maker of heaven and earth, of all things visible and invisible. I believe in one Lord Jesus Christ, the only begotten Son, born of the Father before all ages, God from God, light from light, true God from true God, through him all things were made. For us men and for our salvation, he came down from heaven, and by the Holy Spirit was incarnate of the Virgin Mary, and became man. For our sake he was crucified under Pontius Pilate. He suffered death and was buried, and rose again on the third day, in accordance with the Scriptures. He ascended into heaven, and is seated at the right hand of the Father. He will come again in glory to judge the living and the dead, and his kingdom will have no end. I believe in the Holy Spirit, the Lord, the giver of life, who proceeds from the Father and the Son, who with the Father and the Son is adored and glorified, who has spoken through the prophets. I believe in one holy, Catholic, and apostolic church. I confess one baptism for the forgiveness of sins, and I look forward to the resurrection of the dead, the life of the world to come. Amen. And now, turning once again to our Heavenly Father, we present to him our needs and petitions.
1: For the Church, may we strive to be people of abundant treasure, willing to share our faith along with our gifts and talents to those we meet. We pray to the Lord.
0: Lord, hear our prayer.
1: For all summer travelers, and for those visiting for this year's Air Venture, may everyone enjoy a safe journey home. We pray to the Lord.
0: Lord, hear our prayer.
1: For the families of our parish, that they will have an increased devotion to the Holy Eucharist and will center their lives around Christ, and for an increase of vocations to religious life. We pray to the Lord.
0: Lord, hear our prayer.
1: For all parents preparing for baptism, and for those preparing to receive the sacraments of the Church, and for Alan Todd and Emily Grace Kasuba and Luella Flora Stashek, who are being baptized this weekend. We pray to the Lord.
0: Lord, hear our prayer.
1: For every need that is in our hearts, for our deepest yearnings, spoken and unspoken. For all prayers written in our parish book of intentions, and for all in need of healing, we pray to the Lord.
0: Lord, hear our prayer.
1: For Bernie Faust and all who have died, and for people of the parish for whom this Mass is being offered, we pray to the Lord.
0: Lord, hear our prayer. Come, Holy Spirit, fill the hearts of your faithful, and kindle in them the fire of your love. Send forth your Spirit, and they shall be created, and you shall renew the face of the earth. O God, who have taught the hearts of the faithful by the light of the Holy Spirit, grant that in the same Spirit we may be truly wise and ever rejoice in his consolation. Through Christ our Lord. Amen. Our Lady of Champion,
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Pray, brethren, that my sacrifice and yours may be acceptable to God the Almighty Father. Accept, O Lord, as we pray, the offerings which we bring from the abundance of your gifts, that through the powerful working of your grace, these most sacred mysteries may sanctify our present way of life,

To you, therefore, most merciful Father, we make humble prayer and petition, through Jesus Christ, your Son, our Lord, that you accept and bless these gifts, these offerings, these holy and unblemished sacrifices, which we offer you firstly for your holy Catholic Church. Be pleased to grant her peace, to guard, unite, and govern her throughout the whole world. Together with your servant Leo, our Pope, and David, our Bishop, and all those who holding to the truth hand on the Catholic and Apostolic faith. Remember, Lord, your servants. And all gathered here whose faith and devotion are known to you. For them we offer you this sacrifice of praise, or they offer it for themselves and all who are dear to them, for the redemption of their souls in hope of health and well-being, and paying their homage to you, the eternal God, living and true. In communion with those whose memory we venerate, especially the glorious ever-Virgin Mary, Mother of our God and Lord Jesus Christ, and Blessed Joseph, her spouse, your blessed apostles and martyrs, Peter and Paul, Andrew, James, John, Thomas, James, Philip, Bartholomew, Matthew, Simon, and Jude, Linus, Cletus, Clement, Sixtus, Cornelius, Cyprian, Lawrence, Chrysogonus, John and Paul, Cosmas and Damian, and all your saints. We ask that through their merits and prayers, in all things we may be defended by your protecting help through Christ our Lord. Amen. Therefore, Lord, we pray, graciously accept this oblation of our service, that of your whole family. Order our days in your peace and command that we be delivered from eternal damnation and counted among the flock of those you have chosen through Christ our Lord. Amen. Be pleased, O God, we pray, to bless, acknowledge, and approve this offering in every respect. Make it spiritual and acceptable, so that it may become for us the body and blood of your most beloved Son, our Lord Jesus Christ. On the day before he was to suffer, he took bread in his holy and venerable hands, and with eyes raised to heaven, to you, O God, his almighty Father, giving you thanks, he said the blessing, broke the bread, and gave it to his disciples, saying, "Take this, all of you, and eat of it, for this is my body, which will be given up for you."

In a similar way, when supper was ended, he took this precious chalice in his holy and venerable hands, and once more giving you thanks, he said the blessing, and gave the chalice to his disciples, saying, "Take this, all of you, and drink from it, for this is the chalice of my blood, the blood of the new and eternal covenant, which will be poured out for you and for many for the forgiveness of sins. Do this in memory of me."

Therefore, O Lord, as we celebrate the memorial of the Blessed Passion, the resurrection from the dead, and the glorious ascension into heaven of Christ, your Son, our Lord, we, your servants and your holy people, offer to your glorious majesty, from the gifts that you have given us, this pure victim, this holy victim, this spotless victim, the holy bread of eternal life and the chalice of everlasting salvation. Be pleased to look upon these offerings with a serene and kindly countenance, and to accept them as once you were pleased to accept the gifts of your servant, Abel the Just, the sacrifice of Abraham, our father in faith, and the offering of your high priest Melchizedek, a holy sacrifice, a spotless victim. In humble prayer, we ask you, Almighty God, command that these gifts be borne by the hands of your holy angel to your altar on high, in the sight of your divine majesty, so that all of us, who through this participation at the altar receive the most holy body and blood of your Son, may be filled with every grace and heavenly blessing, through Christ our Lord. Amen. To us also, your servants, who though sinners hope in your abundant mercies, graciously grant some share and fellowship with your holy apostles and martyrs, with John the Baptist, Stephen, Matthias, Barnabas, Ignatius, Alexander, Marcellinus, Peter, Felicity, Perpetua, Agatha, Lucy, Agnes, Cecilia, Anastasia, and all your saints. Admit us, we beseech you, into their company, not weighing our merits, but granting us your pardon. Through Christ our Lord, through whom you continue to make all these good things, O Lord, you sanctify them, fill them with life, bless them, and bestow them upon us.

0: Father, Lord Jesus Christ, who said to your apostles, "Peace I leave you, my peace I give you," look not on our sins but on the faith of your church, and graciously grant her peace and unity in accordance with your will, who live and reign forever and ever. Amen. The peace of the Lord be with you always.
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My Jesus, I believe that you are present in the most holy sacrament. I love you above all things and a desire to receive you into my soul. Since I cannot at this moment receive you sacramentally, come at least spiritually into my heart. I embrace you as if you were already there and make myself holy to you. Never permit me to be separated from you.

0: Let us pray. We have consumed, O Lord, this divine sacrament, the perpetual memorial of the passion of your Son. Grant, we pray, that this gift, which he himself gave us with love beyond all telling, may profit us for salvation through Christ our Lord. A couple of announcements. We've all been invited by Bishop Ricken to make more room for the Holy Spirit in our lives. Sometimes, though, we face barriers like anxiety that can make that challenging. And so Carrie Reindl, a fellow parishioner who works at Winnebago Mental Health, will share about how prayer reduces anxiety and helps us become more attentive to the Holy Spirit this coming Tuesday. She'll draw on methods that she found successful in working with her clients and that can also be help for many of us. And so I invite you to come here back here on Tuesday at 6:30 for her talk, and childcare is also available for those who might like to take advantage of that. After Mass, we have our intercessory prayer team will be available. If you would like someone to pray with you for any of your intentions, there will be someone over here to pray with you after Mass today. I'd also like to welcome Father Bill, Martin, thank you. Father Bill Martin, who's from the Diocese of New York, and he's been coming here for EAA for over 20 years. And so we're happy to have him can celebrate. Thank you, Father, for celebrating with us today. And everyone is invited to stay after Mass for coffee and donuts in the fellowship hall. The Lord be with you. May Almighty God bless you, the Father and the Son and the Holy Spirit.
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2: 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Michael, the archangel, defend us in battle. Be our safeguard against the wickedness and snares of the devil. May God rebuke him, we humbly pray. And do thou, O Prince of heavenly hosts, by the divine power of God, thrust into hell Satan and all the evil spirits who prowl about the world.
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4: ABC News, I'm Chuck Sievertson. More details on what is now being called by Germany's interior minister an Islamist terrorist attack. A van ramming into a crowd and the driver getting out and slashing people with a machete, says a German official. One dead, 29 others injured, some critically hurt. ABC's Britt Clement.
5: Berlin police say the 21-year-old suspect is known to them. Investigators have not shared a possible motive, but say he has ties to local Islamist groups.
4: Gasoline prices rising. There's a threat of a wider Mideast war. The Houthis, Iran-backed rebels in Yemen, have opened a new front targeting Saudi Arabian oil exports. The U.S. and Iran have stopped nightly attacks for the moment. Nearly 400,000 people confined to their homes or evacuated because of wildfires in Spain and France, say emergency officials. Among them, American Tammy Hutchinson and her husband near Bordeaux.
6: It escalated pretty quickly.
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3: 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We are privileged to bring you the live Sunday morning worship from the sanctuary of St. Paul Lutheran Church on WOSH.

Hot, humid Midwest morning to all of you here. It's great to see all of you. A special welcome to our visitors. My name is Pastor Jay. If you have any questions about St. Paul, what we do here, what we teach and preach, please stick around. I'd love to answer those questions for you. Today we're continuing our series and we're looking at how Christians are different, specifically how we approach things like wealth. Now usually when we use that term wealth, it's often applied specifically to money. And when you talk about Christians, church, money, people tend to get a little uncomfortable, mainly because there's this idea that all the church wants is my money. And that could be the furthest from the truth. The reality is that we're less concerned about money and more concerned about what people ascribe value to. This isn't just about priorities. It's not just about what is the most valuable thing. It's what allows us to understand and utilize the things that we ascribe value and worth to. And that's the focal point of our service today. It's all about how Christians are different in our viewpoint and what we seek when it comes to wealth. Our order of service could be found on the side screens or in your bulletin, but we begin with our opening hymn, hymn 818. God bless your worship.

0: Please stand. We begin our worship in the name of the Father, and of the Son, and of the Holy Spirit.
1: Amen.
0: If we claim to be without sin, we deceive ourselves, and the truth is not in us. If we confess our sins, God is faithful and just, and will forgive us our sins and purify us from all unrighteousness. Let us confess our sins to the Lord. Holy God, gracious Father, I am sinful by nature and have sinned against you in my thoughts, words, and actions. I have not loved you with my whole heart. I have not loved others as I should. I deserve your punishment both now and forever. But Jesus, my Savior, paid for my sins with his innocent suffering and death. Trusting in him, I pray, God have mercy on me, a sinner. Our gracious Father in heaven has been merciful to us. He sent his only Son, Jesus Christ, who gave his life as the atoning sacrifice for the sins of the whole world. Therefore, as a called servant of Christ and by his authority, I forgive you all your sins. In the name of the Father, and of the Son, and of the Holy Spirit.
1: Amen.
0: In peace, let us pray to the Lord.
1: Lord, have mercy.
0: For the peace from above and for our salvation, let us pray to the Lord. For the peace of the whole world, for the well-being of the Church of God, and for the unity of all, let us pray to the Lord.
1: Lord, have mercy.
0: For this holy house, and for all who offer here their worship and praise, let us pray to the Lord.
1: Lord, have mercy.
0: Help, save, comfort, and defend us, gracious Lord.
1: Amen.

0: The Lord be with you.
1: And also with you.
0: Let's pray. O God, you reveal your mighty power chiefly in showing mercy and kindness. Grant us the full measure of your grace that we may obtain your promises and become partakers of your heavenly glory. Through your Son, Jesus Christ, our Lord, who lives and reigns with you and the Holy Spirit, one God, now and forever.
1: Amen.
0: Please be seated, friends. Our first lesson today comes from 1 Kings chapter 3, verses 5 through 12, and it serves as the basis for our message this morning. This is what God says. At Gibeon, the Lord appeared to Solomon during the night in a dream, and God said, "Ask for whatever you want me to give you." Solomon answered, "You have shown great kindness to your servant, my father David, because he was faithful to you and righteous and upright in heart. You have continued this great kindness to him and have given him a son to sit on his throne this very day. Now, Lord my God, you have made your servant king in place of my father David. But I am only a little child and do not know how to carry out my duties. Your servant is here among the people you have chosen, a great people, too numerous to count their number. So give your servant a discerning heart to govern your people and to distinguish between right and wrong. For who is able to govern this great people of yours?" The Lord was pleased that Solomon had asked for this. So God said to him, "Since you have asked for this, and not for long life or wealth for yourself, nor have you asked for death, the death of your enemies, but for discernment in administering justice, I will do what you have asked. I will give you a wise and discerning heart, so that there will never be anyone like you, nor will there ever be." This is the word of the Lord.
1: Thanks be to God.
0: We continue with our next piece of music, hymn 624.

0: Our second lesson comes from 1 Timothy chapter 6, verses 17 to 21. In it, Paul gives Timothy a warning for all of the people that are wealthy, a warning about having false hope in the things that do not last. And this is what God says. Command those who are rich in this present world not to be arrogant, nor to put their hope in wealth, which is so uncertain, but to put their hope in God, who richly provides us with everything for our enjoyment. Command them to do good, to be rich in good deeds, to be generous and willing to share. In this way, they will lay up treasure for themselves as a firm foundation for the coming age, so that they may take hold of the life that is truly life. Timothy, guard what has been entrusted to your care. Turn away from godless chatter and the opposing ideas of what is falsely called knowledge, which some have professed and in so doing have departed from the faith. Grace be with you all. This is the word of the Lord.
1: Thanks be to God.
0: Please stand for the gospel.

0: pearls. When he found one of great value, he went away and sold everything he had and bought it. Once again, the kingdom of heaven is like a net that was let down into the lake and caught all kinds of fish. When it was full, the fishermen pulled it up on the shore. Then they sat down and collected the good fish in baskets, but threw the bad away. This is how it will be at the end of the age. The angels will come and separate the wicked from the righteous and throw them into the blazing furnace where there will be weeping and gnashing of teeth. Have you understood all these things? Jesus asked. Yes, they replied. He said to them, therefore, every teacher of the law who has become a disciple in the kingdom of heaven is like the owner of a house who brings out of his storeroom new treasures as well as old. This is the gospel of the Lord.
1: Praise be to you, O Christ.
0: Please be seated for our next hymn, hymn 753.

Grace, mercy, and peace are yours through Jesus Christ, our Lord. Amen. The kid couldn't believe his eyes as he left the bank, running down the street, leaping for joy with this suitcase. He got home, rushed to his room, flipped it open, looked again, and saw wads of cash numbering $1 million. He couldn't believe it. A 12-year-old boy with $1 million being right there in the palm of his hands, he was dumbfounded. He thought like any boy would have done. He started looking online at all kinds of things to buy, and then he felt, you know, my mom and dad always said if I didn't like the way things were run at this house, I should just go buy myself my own. And so he created this pseudo persona on the computer by the name of Mr. Macintosh and went and bought this castle-like mansion using digital software to alter voices of this pseudo persona. He goes in, he fills the house with all types of games and toys and the neatest and greatest of things. He has this wondrous blow-up water park right in the backyard, right over on top of this pool. Everything seems to be going well for him. That's the story of this film in the 1994, where a 12-year-old boy is riding his bike in the road and gets hit by a vehicle that is owned by a former felon who has stolen millions of dollars. And yet, instead of arguing with the kid or hurting him, because a law enforcement officer is right there, he writes his name, Preston Walters, right there on the check, and leaves the amount blank. And then he goes to the bank and cashes it. And the manager of the bank knows this convict because he was in on the scam that got him the money in the first place and thinks, this must be the kid that's supposed to get the money and take it to my cohort. But lo and behold, he doesn't. He just takes the money, buys a house, fills it with all kinds of stuff. And the rest of the film is just him enjoying the gifts that he has purchased with money that he hadn't earned, that he actually stolen from a criminal, and trying to outlast this criminal. It wasn't a great film, it was a B-rated film, but the name of that film was called Blank Check. When we look at this text that is before us from 1 Kings, it looks like that's what Solomon has offered, a blank check. Ask whatever you want me to give to you, and I'll give it. Now, this section often is said that Solomon asked for wisdom. That's not what Solomon asked for. That's what Solomon gets. That's not what he asked for. We'll come back to that later. But can you imagine the weight that that would put on somebody? If God were specifically to come to you and say, ask me whatever you want, and I'll give it to you, what would you ask for? Some of you might be like, oh, the endless supply of bacon and assorted meats all the days of my life. I could feel the saturated fats just clogging my arteries. Some of you might say, oh, I would like a world travel ticket that'll take me anywhere around the world that I want to go, whenever I want to, that has endless miles on it. I can just go whenever I feel like it. That would be pretty cool. For the young kids, the teen kids, and maybe the adult kids, it would be the gift of going to any Disney theme park around the world as much as you want with no lines. Now, some of you are like, oh, I would like a practical gift. And that would be something like, I would like pain around the world to end. Or I would like peace to exist within the world. Or maybe it would be something that's more closer to the heart, something like, I miss my grandma or my grandpa or my mom or dad, son, daughter, brother, sister, whoever it is that passed away, and I'd like them to return. Ask whatever you want, and I will give it to you. That's terrifying. I mean, the natural part in all of us is like, well, is there a catch behind this? He didn't put any conditions on it. He just said, ask whatever you want, and I'll give it to you.
It's terrifying, it's humbling, and it's also filled with so many possibilities and wonders. But at the same time, it's also very revealing about us and the nature of us. And in a minute, we'll get to what Solomon specifically asked, but let's set the context for what Solomon asked. Solomon uses a phrase that gives us a little bit of insight as to when this takes place. He calls himself a young child. He's not saying he's like 5, 10, 15. He's talking about his years of experience as a ruler. He's roughly probably in his late teens to early 20s. And the reason why he's put on the throne is because David, though alive, is towards the end of his reign. His health is not the greatest. There's another child in the family tree that might want to come and steal the throne and usurp the plan of God. And so David declares his son to be a king. So there's a time period in this where there's two kings of Israel, co-regents, ruling together, though Solomon is the one who's ultimately in the prominent position. And after his brief little rushed marriage to a princess of Egypt, he ends up going to Gibeon, a town just about a few miles north of Jerusalem. And he takes with him all kinds of sacrifices there to offer. The commentators are differing as to how many, but they number it somewhere in the tens of thousands to hundreds of thousands of cattle that were just slaughtered on the high place of Gibeon. And we might wonder, well, why did he choose that place? Well, the reason why he chose that place is twofold. One, because that's where the tabernacle and the original bronze altar were located, even though the ark was in Jerusalem. So that's where the sacrifices were made. But two, because if you remember, whenever Joshua came into the promised land, it was there to slaughter the Canaanites and subdue the land. The Gibeonites were the ones who tricked Joshua into sparing their lives. And in so doing, the consequence that was given to them for their trickery was they were the ones that were specifically responsible for the upkeep, the building up, the taking down, and the managing of the tabernacle until a time that would be disclosed. And so Solomon goes to this place with the leaders and many of the people, offering tens of thousands all the way up to hundreds of thousands of sacrifices. And it's there where God comes to him in a dream. It says, ask whatever you want, and I'll give you. It certainly feels like God is being a little bit reckless here, that God is giving Solomon, this human person, a blank check to just ask for whatever he wants. But God isn't reckless. God knows exactly what he's doing. He knows the heart of Solomon because it's the exact same heart that was in his father David. You see, God knew Solomon. The prophet Samuel tells us that after that, the first child of David and Bathsheba died, they conceived and had another son that they called Solomon. And right away in that text it says, and the Lord loved him. From the moment of his conception and birth, the Lord loved Solomon. This was the Lord who declared to David, you want to build me a house? You won't. I will build you a house. Your son will sit upon a throne, and it will be an everlasting throne. It's actually this son that will build me a house, though I will build a nation. So when the Lord says, ask whatever you want, he's not merely a genie handing a lamp to a teenage boy to say, go, rub it a few times, get whatever. He sees a young man that he's known from eternity, a young man that he's known from the point of his conception and loved him dearly, knew his heart, and was faithful. And that love and that faithfulness was not one-sided.
It was reciprocated right before this section before us, right in verse 3. It says, Solomon showed his love for the Lord by walking according to the instructions given him by his father, David. David didn't just sit there and say, okay, son, open up your Hebrew catechism and let's look at all the things the Lord had done. He told him what it meant to be a man after God's own heart. He showed him what it meant to follow in the precepts of God, to take the promises of the Lord, to treasure them deeply in his heart, and to love the Lord with such great reverence and glorious joy. And we see that in the character of Solomon. This love that the Lord has isn't just a general love like he loves all people, though it's true. He loves him because Solomon knows him, not of him, but trusts him, reveres him, honors him. He says, you have been faithful. You have shown such exceeding kindness to my father, the king, David, because he was upright and he was just. And you continued that faithfulness by giving him a son that sits on his throne this very day. And now you have made your servant, my Lord, my God, you have made me king. Solomon wasn't some petulant little rich boy growing up in a kingdom somewhere. He was a man like his father. Both his earthly one and a heavenly one, that loved the Lord, his God, all his days. And when he was given the opportunity to ask for anything, what he asked for is astounding. We'll get to that in a second, but the Lord says, because you didn't ask for money or for long life or for the destruction of your enemies, this is what I will give to you. Our world is built on the premise of looking towards the future with dreams and expectations and wishes. It's built into the very structure of our country, life, liberty, and the pursuit of happiness. And we run around like little worker ants trying to attain the things that God here specifically says, because you didn't ask for these things, I'm going to give you something else. And I'm going to give you this, is what he points to later. All the days of our life in this world are spent working and toiling under the sun. Solomon writes about this later in one of his great pieces of work. And he says, yet it will all pass away, and yet we toil endlessly. Hours on end, backbreaking labor in fields and in factories, in foreign lands, or in a boardroom for a check, an insurance policy, a 401k, a life of ease and retirement that we can't take with us, doesn't erase pain, doesn't supply hope, doesn't show us true love, and doesn't offer us actual life. And it's not as if God looks down on working hard or doesn't reward people with wealth. He says there's a purpose for it and a value in it. But the thing that Solomon asks for is the true content of the prayer that we should all have. And what does he ask for? He asks for a discerning heart to govern people and to determine in judgment what is right and what is wrong. The literal phrase, what he asked for, is, Lord, give me a heart that listens. And quite literally, actions that are just. His prayer isn't necessarily just for himself. It's for the betterment of others. It's to impact the lives of people that he was responsible for. He doesn't say, give me money so that I can
better provide for my people. He doesn't say, give me security over my enemies so that my people are safe. He doesn't say, give me a long life so I could be a really good king for a really long period of time. He simply says, give me a heart that sees the needs of my people, that listens to their woes, and impact my actions so that I can rule for their good. I don't think anyone on the face of the planet, any king, any ruler, any prime minister has ever asked for such a thing. And if they did, it was certainly in public view for others to see. And this is merely Solomon in a dream. Give me a heart that listens so that I can govern and I can help others. Now for us that may seem like, well, why would he ask for something like that? That seems so foreign, so weird. A part of it is we have to understand two things. One, what God gives to him is not something where he snaps his anthropomorphic fingers and all of a sudden Solomon is the most wisest, discerning person right there in the moment, able to handle everything. Wisdom, discernment, those things come because of experience in life. But he already had it, because he already loved God first. That's what Solomon writes, is the beginning of wisdom, which is the fear, the reverence and trust in the Lord. And Solomon already had the makings of it. In effect, what Solomon is saying is, what you have given to me, Lord, this love, this reverence, this trust in you, grow that so that this impacts every aspect of my life. Let it filter through everything, through my relationships, through my ruling, through my finance, through the protection of my kingdom, a kingdom that's not mine by right, but that you blessed my father to give me. Make me a man after your own heart, and let my life, my decisions, impact that. Why is that so important? That leads us to number two. No matter what the Lord gives you, if you don't have what Solomon prayed, you'll waste it. Why would we ask for financial security and peace if you lack the discernment and wisdom to manage it and utilize it and share it? Why would you ask God for successful relationships if you have no idea how to appropriately discern your will from God's will, or to put your needs above their own? How can you ask God to give world peace when we lack the discernment to express peace in the everyday actions of merely driving down the street when we're in a hurry to get to work or a grocery store and someone cuts us off in traffic? How can we be faithful in these minor things if we don't have the discerning, listening heart that God offers, that Solomon prays for, and that the Lord ultimately wants us to have? You see, God is not opposed to giving us blessings. All you have to do is go home and look at the photo albums that are there to see the husband, the wife, the mom, the father, the son, the daughter, the gigantic family, to go to a home itself with a roof and walls, to look at the furniture that's there and the TV screens and the microwave and the range oven, to look in the garage and see a weed whipper, a lawnmower, a snowblower, a vehicle, not one, maybe two, maybe three. God's not opposed to blessings, but how we value them and how we utilize them comes from the greatest value of all: fear, reverence, and love for God. The love that Solomon had in his heart, and it's the same kind of love that a greater son would have for you and me. You see, where Solomon would be the son that
that David thought was the ultimate ruler, that God would bless and make his kingdom long and everlasting and have complete and total dominion. The son that would go up to Gibeon, a high place, to make tens of thousands of sacrifices for the Lord that loved Solomon and loved David and loved all of humanity and you and me, was talking about another son. Another son that loved his father and who was given a kingdom and a throne, who would make a great sacrifice, not one of tens of thousands, but one sacrifice once for all for the forgiveness of sins, numbering for the people more than tens of thousands, but the grand number that God has put on this earth to redeem. A son that would not offer the sacrifice of bulls and rams and lambs, but himself. That son wasn't named Solomon. That son was named Jesus. A son that was offered out of the love that God had for Solomon and the love that God has for each and every one of us. To look past that childlike ignorance and the vain pursuits in which we have, to redeem them, to save us from them, and to deliver to us a life that is truly blessed, one that stands on the foundation of God's love for us, his forgiveness of us, and his salvation to us, but also the gift of listening with a heart that beats for God. In the 1990s, besides that blank check film, there was a slogan that went around for the longest time. They put it on bracelets and t-shirts, hats, all kinds of things. It was WWJD, what would Jesus do? In our circles, we don't like it too much because mainly it comes out of the evangelical circles, which seems to be appropriate to put the works before the justification. But for us, for those redeemed by God, for those who hold firmly to his promises, those who have a loving heart for the Lord and revere him and trust him, just as Solomon did, we can ask that question. What would Jesus do? Solomon gives us an example of what that looks like. He prayed for a listening heart to rule and to govern. Jesus embodied a listening heart to rule and to govern. And so when we approach God who loves us, who desires us to be blessed, who invites us to call upon him, to take him our troubles, to ask him for anything in his name according to his will, the first lens that we should filter that entire prayer through is, what would give honor and glory to my God? And what would help me in service to my neighbor? God never calls us to seek a comfortable life in this world. He never calls us to have a truly wealthy life in this world according to monetary value. He does call us, though, to love him, to revere him, to trust him, to depend on him completely, to offer our full selves to him as living sacrifices. And his desire for us is the same desire that he had for Solomon. Because you don't ask me for this, I'll bless you with even more than what you did ask. Wisdom isn't just the ability to have your name put in the Hall of Fame of philosophers. Wisdom is the ability to experience life, to hold on to the promises of the Lord, to listen to the words and needs of others, and to discern what pearl of the gospel they need to hear from you, and how the very blessings that he's given to you should be used to help those that he's brought into your life.
I'll end with this. Abraham, probably one of the most well-known people of the scriptures, looked at his future as an aged man without kids, and he thought, you've called me to a place that you said you would show me, that you promised that you would bless me with a numerous amount of descendants, that I would have grandchildren. And here I am, old, my wife barren, childlessness, and now someone who's not my son is going to take what I have, inherit what I have. I'm going to have to give it to them. And the Lord appeared to Abraham, and he said, do not be afraid, for I am your shield and your very great reward. True wealth is not seen in a bank account, the size of your house, the people that gather around your coffin, or the accolades you achieve. True wealth is seen in the God that is our great reward, the one who's loved us from the moment of eternity, who's placed that love in our hearts so it's reciprocated back to him, and that calls us, claims us, redeems us, and walks with us, giving us hearts that don't beat for the loves of the world, but beat only for him. What would you put on that check if it was handed to you? Hopefully it would be to love you more, depend on you completely, follow you obediently, and to trust you wholly. May that be your prayer. Amen. And the peace of God that transcends all understanding will guard your hearts and your minds through Christ Jesus our Lord. Amen. Please rise, friends. We continue our worship by confessing our individual faith through the words of the Apostles' Creed as it appears on the screen or in your bulletin. I believe in God, the Father Almighty, maker of heaven and earth. I believe in Jesus Christ, his only Son, our Lord, who was conceived by the Holy Spirit, born of the Virgin Mary, suffered under Pontius Pilate, was crucified, died, and was buried. He descended into hell. The third day he rose again from the dead. He ascended into heaven and is seated at the right hand of God the Father Almighty. From there he will come to judge the living and the dead. I believe in the Holy Spirit, the Holy Christian Church, the communion of saints, the forgiveness of sins, the resurrection of the body, and the life everlasting. Amen. Please be seated for our responsive prayer. O God, you are our God. We rejoice in you and sing in the shadow of your wings. We will praise you as long as we live. In your name we will lift up our hands. Give all your servants discerning hearts to distinguish between right and wrong. Fill us with wisdom and bless us with your favor. We will praise you as long as we live. In your name we will lift up our hands. Let your truth instruct those who are rich in this present world, that they put their hope in you, store up true treasures in heaven, and take hold of your gift of life. We will praise you as long as we live. Give your blessing and guidance to the President of the United States, the Governor of this state, and all those in authority, that we may live peacefully and quiet lives in all godliness and holiness. We will praise you as long as we live. Have mercy on those who suffer for the sake of your gospel. With your word, keep them strong, firm, and steadfast in faith. And finally, give them your crown of life. We will praise you as long as we live. In your name, we will lift up our hands. Hear the cries of those who thirst and long for you, who wait for health, deliverance, and peace, especially Richard Radley, who is recovering from a recent heart attack and surgery. Be with Richard during this time of waiting and healing. Let his mind hang on the power of your promises and the certainty of your eternal presence.
and salvation won for him at the cross. We also pray for your gracious work to be done in the life of Theodore Krieger, who will be baptized tomorrow. Let his life of faith be nurtured and maintained by your word and strengthened by his family as they raise Theodore to know you fully and freely. At the proper time, give them your gracious help. At all times, strengthen and uphold them with your promise. We will praise you as long as we live. In your name, we will lift up our hands. Kind and wise Father, draw us to your Son, that we follow his faithful teaching, hold the gospel as our greatest treasure, and daily grow stronger in faith and hope under every cross and affliction. Through Jesus Christ our Lord. Amen. At this time, we'll continue our worship of God by presenting him with our offerings as well as watch this month's Wells Connection video.

0: I'm Wells President Mark Schrader. Earlier this year, lay leaders and called workers from across our Synod came together in Chicago for the Wells National Conference on Lutheran Leadership. It was a time to discuss ministry opportunities, to share best ministry practices, and to grow in God's Word. God willing, attendees return to their congregations with meaningful insights that they can put into practice in their local ministries.
1: I think that has opened eyes not only in the church world, but just anybody who does cultural studies.
2: Peter Plagans is the pastor at St. Paul's Lutheran Church in Wisconsin Rapids, Wisconsin. He enjoyed attending the Wells National Conference on Lutheran Leadership in the past, but admits the ideas and excitement he took from it got lost in the business of everyday life after returning home.
3: And so when the leadership conference came around again this year, one of the things I wanted to do was to include more people to get that same kind of excitement and zeal in other people in our congregation.
2: A group of nine from St. Paul's joined the 1,600 attendees gathered in Chicago under the theme, Christ Through Us.
4: There's two aspects of Synod operations.
5: I've met a lot of amazing people doing a lot of amazing things, and that they share their wealth is fantastic. I think I've learned a ton. I wish that I could, you know, pack it all up in a bottle and give it to everyone.
6: Now, does all influence come from a title or a position that a person holds?
7: Be fed with the Word and have a lot of just different ways to connect that Word to other people has been valuable. And then to have that same encouragement and passion and zeal be passed on to people from our group that are here too.
2: But Pastor Plagans didn't want to just instill excitement. He wanted to be able to share what he and the group learned at the conference with more people in his congregation.
8: Actually putting forth a mini leadership evening for St. Paul's, where the folks that all went from our congregation can share through some mini breakout sessions about the types of information that we learned.
2: A week after the leadership conference in Chicago, members of St. Paul's were invited to learn about and discuss various key topics explored at the conference.
9: So on page one, you're going to find the agenda for tonight. You'll see there's four breakout sessions, four different time slots.
10: Bringing that back to St. Paul's to put into motion is something that the nine of us that went are very excited about. We cannot wait to take what we learned and implement it here at church.
11: I think the underlying, especially on our car ride back, was what is St. Paul's culture and how do we grow on what we have, grow on our foundation?
8: Hopefully that grows in participation for future conferences, and to just be able to maybe force us to think about things a little bit and just question things and maybe implement some changes too.
12: I thought it was a good idea that we had nine individuals go down there, come back with a prepared, orchestrated presentation to the members of the congregation that were here tonight. And hopefully some of their feelings and excitement will carry over into those of us that heard what they presented tonight.
11: Well, why do you think people do not volunteer?
3: How can we, as ambassadors for Christ, take this gospel ministry that we've been given and do it faithfully and wisely, moving forward together as a congregation with the shared ministry that we have?
0: Even if you weren't able to attend the conference, you can still benefit from many of the insights. Presentation notes, handouts, and other resources from various sessions are available at LutheranLeadership.com. Consider gathering groups to explore these materials together.
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15: ABC News, I'm Chuck Sievertson. Germany's interior minister is calling it an Islamist terrorist attack. A van ramming into a crowd at a pride event in Berlin, the driver getting out and slashing people with a machete. One person killed, 29 others injured, some critically. The German official says they know the man they're hunting. He's 21, with a criminal record and ties to Islamist groups. The New York Times reports that President Trump is setting aside plans to escalate attacks in Iran because it could drain defensive weapons in the Mideast. ABC's Martha Raddatz in Jordan.
16: This war is increasingly unpopular with the American people. According to a recent Washington Post Ipsos poll, only 29% approve of Trump's handling of the war, while 69% disapprove.
15: Nearly 400,000 people evacuated in France and Spain because of wildfires. Millions are under heat alerts in the U.S. This is ABC News. After scandal and drama in Maine, Democrats now have a new U.S. Senate nominee to challenge longtime incumbent Republican Susan Collins. ABC's Christiane Cordero.
17: Longtime state politician and fifth-generation logger Troy Jackson won the overwhelming majority of delegates at a first-of-its-kind convention Saturday. He became the nominee after the primary winner, Graham Platner, dropped out of the race amid a sexual assault allegation from an ex-girlfriend, which he denies. Jackson is considered a progressive populist, campaigning on issues like Medicare for all and tax cuts for the working class. Among the voters he's bringing into his pitch, those who supported Platner and now feel left out.
15: Welcome to Philly, LeBron. Signs are up around Philadelphia now that LeBron James announced online that he is signing with the 76ers. Caitlin Clark and Team Spoon beat Team Coop in the WNBA All-Star Game. Chuck Sievertson, ABC News.
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25: From ABC News Tech Trends. American Airlines will soon be installing Starlink Wi-Fi in its planes. That's the internet service from Elon Musk's SpaceX, which relies on a network of satellites in low Earth orbit. Cybersecurity experts are raising concern about AI being used to scam people who are trying to book summer travel. Kane McGladry is a senior member of the tech-focused public charity IEEE. He says there are several tactics criminals can employ with AI.
26: Criminals are using AI to scrape your social media and then write realistic messages that sound like they're from the hotel or the restaurant that you booked. And those will use things like social data, like your kids' names or your specific travel dates to try and sound legitimate before, and here's the pivot, they'll demand payment through a method like Venmo or Zelle or crypto or a wire transfer.
25: McGladry says a good way to avoid getting scammed, always check the URL of the website you're on for typos. With Tech Trends, I'm Mike Dubusky, ABC News.
27: Isolated showers and thunderstorms are possible today. Temperature highs will be into those upper 80s, even flirting with the 90s. Winds will be out of the southwest, moving at 5 to 10 miles per hour. With Storm Team 5, I'm meteorologist Tessa O'Brien.
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28: That's why politics should not be entertainment, because then they treat policy as something trite and it becomes something that is dictated by whichever way the wind blows. 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
29: My name is Craig Collins, filling in to cap your week. Thrilled to have been here all week for you. Lots and lots of stuff out there to talk about. Dean Lash, Dana Lash Radio on X, a great way to stay connected to her, at Radio Craig Z, if you want to follow my social media. This is Zoran Mamdani's New York. This is an example of it. There's an update on the story about the Islamist suspect who stabbed two men while yelling Allah Akbar during both New York City attacks, and a good Samaritan who helped police find him in a hiding place. Just a disgusting story, but an awesome job done by someone to point police in the right direction. Here's a little bit of how Fox News talked about this.
30: ...of carrying out the unprovoked daylight attacks. His name is Raul Morales. A good Samaritan is being credited for leading police to his hiding spot. The NYPD commissioner says that during each attack, Morales shouted, "God is the greatest," in Arabic, quote. And detectives are continuing to work the case and determine motive. But according to the victim and witness statements, Morales yelled Allah Akbar during both attacks. The NYPD is currently evaluating whether this is a potential hate crime.
31: The commissioner also saying that mental health may have been a factor and that there's no known link between the suspect and the victims who are now recovering. Zoran Mamdani releasing a statement saying, in part, "I am relieved that both victims are in stable condition. The NYPD responded immediately, and I am grateful for the officers for their swift response. These hateful and despicable attacks
29: have no place in our city," was the end of that statement. And what's crazy is it seems like Zoran Mamdani is one of the people encouraging these kind of hateful attacks. The constant saying that you are going to arrest Benjamin Netanyahu for war crimes that the United States doesn't believe exist. And certainly we don't recognize the international criminal courts at all, as you've heard multiple times. And he knew that. He knew that, but he's stoking the flames of fire and the flames of any sort of, disparity between people and beliefs. Like, Zoran is at the forefront of, I want some people to hate other people in this city for reasons that make no sense. I want to move on to what's going on in Iran. This is a big story. The president has said multiple times recently that a different phase of attack will be happening, a massive attack of some kind, whether that means additional bombing, what type of targets might change in the world of that decision, or if it's Karg Island or something else, like where the next move is made will be as significant as how big of an attack is done there. And I think that a lot of people are also asking questions about control of the Strait of Hormuz. The blockade alone is not getting us what we want. How much more do we need? All of that is a conversation where people have all kinds of reactions. A lot of people say things like, I don't want to see boots on the ground. You hear other people say things like, I just want this to end. So I thought it would be interesting to play audio from Senator Tim Sheehy, who told a story about his service as a Navy SEAL and one of the people that was serving with him who was killed by an Iranian weapon, and how significant it is to fight this enemy, because for so long this enemy has been fighting us and we have not been fighting back. So regardless of what you think of if we shouldn't have been there in the first place, or if we've gone too far, if the next step might be too much, it is a good thing to realize how long Iran has been fighting and harming us, and how long it's been successfully, sadly, taking military lives of United States citizens.
0: Those of us who served, and that is a dignified return of remains from the war zone. I participated in many of those ceremonies myself, to include carrying friends of mine off the plane. One of those is on this bracelet. He was cut in half by an Iranian EFP. This regime that we are fighting does not care about our partisan politics. They don't care who you voted for, who you pray to, or where you live. They want to kill all of us. This is a war of choice. The Democrats are correct. It's a war of choice that was begun by a radical, lunatic band of terrorists that took over a beautiful nation 47 years ago. Love Donald Trump or hate him, love his policies, hate ICE, love ICE, whatever. There's never been a single president who has stood up to Iran and hit back. For 47 years, our troops and our families have been absorbing attack after attack after attack all over the world. We didn't start this war,
29: but we will end it, is what he says at the end there. I thought that was really, really impactful to hear from someone who has a firsthand experience of losing someone he served with from an attack in Iran. And if you don't know what an EFP is, by the way, it's an explosive formed penetrator device, which is not only an explosive device, but is designed to cut through things like armor, heavy vehicle armor, as well as, you know, any sort of armor people would wear. So, again, a horrific thing that he experiences at the hands of an enemy that's been fighting us for far longer than we've been truly fighting back. And many people who are saying that President Trump should continue to take action are saying something relatively similar. End the fight. End the fight in whatever terms it needs to be ended in so that it doesn't keep coming back. And I do think it's also interesting to hear the senator say that Iran was once a beautiful country about 50 years ago before a crazy lunatic terrorist people took over and started doing what they've been doing and forcing the people themselves to live in horrible conditions for quite some time. It is, in fact, the type of thing, I've said this before, I'll say this again, it's the type of conflict that if someone on the left chose to fight this fight, media would be praising this person constantly for caring so much about, you know, individuals and giving people the type of a life that we take for granted here in the United States. There'd be so many avenues of praise that would be found for someone fighting the Iranian terrorist, regime if that person was, in fact, a Democrat. Since it's a Republican who actually chose to do it, and since, of course, even worse for mainstream media, that Republican is President Trump, it becomes the kind of thing that they actively have to hate. They can't possibly like any of this because, darn it, the right thing to do all the time for them is to hate the president and his moves at all costs. And it's one of the things that is benefiting Iran, is the way that our media seems to be trying to force the government to step down, force this administration to step down. And luckily, we have not been listening. And in some cases, even though it's not the way I want the midterms to go, there also has been little worry that what's happening could impact the midterm elections in the sense that it doesn't make us stop. All the things Iran has counted on for us to do to back off, to back down, none of them have actually successfully stopped what is happening. And I think that's a good thing, because I think the realization that we're an enemy that is not going away and we are fighting Iran now eventually brings them to that place we're trying to get them to, where they accept the reality of the world we live in and how much more powerful we are. But we'll see how that goes. One other thing that I do want to talk about, the White House Correspondents' Dinner, round two will be happening tonight. And it's kind of crazy to listen to Jackie Heinrich of Fox talk about the security measures that have been implemented. Of course, they should ramp up security from the attempt that happened last time of someone almost getting into the door that then wanted to take the lives of anyone in there, including the president of the United States, essentially tripping over himself. One of the reasons that he didn't make it into a staircase to try to get into the ballroom where the Correspondents' Dinner was being held. But even more important than that, and I think the biggest takeaway for some, is some of these things they're saying, it's sort of shocking they didn't do them before. Essentially meaning, like, how could this be the first time you're choosing to do some of this stuff? Here we go.
2: Security measures after a gunman stormed the ballroom during April's dinner in an attempt to take the president's life. Some of those new measures include mandatory guest registration for everyone attending. It will pre-vet everyone in that room who will have to show a QR code to get in. There will also be only one entrance. The director of the Secret Service, Sean Curran, says his agency is going all out to secure this event in coordination with other federal and local authorities.
3: Numbers are numbers that this agency, and certainly I have never seen in my 24-year career. They're off the charts. I think the environment has become very volatile, and that's just across the board. You know, I think not just our protectees, but local officials. The threat, you know, picture and environment is as large as I've ever seen it. Right now, we have an advance team there, and they will take back and they will set up a plan to set that site up for success.
29: Look, you know what's really interesting about this is how obvious it is to anybody listening that we should have our own ballroom at the White House that we can hold events at that is constantly secure. We should not have to go to a hotel in Washington, D.C. and secure a facility that's not typically capable of protecting everyone in it the way you need to protect the president of the United States and anyone else that goes to the White House Correspondents' Dinner. And I know there were a lot of questions about whether J.D. Vance would also attend, essentially keeping someone away. And I do love the fact that they're not going to back down from that. You don't want to let the crazy people, the assassins, create the rules. You want to be able to stop them from believing they have any impact on what we do. So, yes, you recreate the dinner and recreate it in a safe environment where everybody can go. That sounds great. That will happen tonight. But seriously, the amount of effort and the amount of money that this costs compared to just having a freaking ballroom, obviously, I think, hopefully, demonstrates even more how right Trump was about the thing that he wanted that he doesn't even benefit from. The funniest part about that fight and how many people say it's terrible that Trump wanted to build a ballroom in the first place is that by and large, he's not going to get any sort of use out of it. It'll be people after him, whether that's a Democrat or a Republican, who will probably be thrilled that they have it. All right, we got to take a break. A lot coming up. Thrilled to be with you. Craig Collins filling in on The Dana Show.
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14: And now, all of the news you would probably miss. 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
15: 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And

great ways to stay connected to her at Radio Craig Z if you want to follow me. A Secret Service agent on J.D. Vance's detail is being investigated for allegedly leaking operational security information, essentially doing exactly the opposite of what your job is. I am glad that at least in this case, everyone seems to be on the same page that this person did something awful and that, you know, there's no political divide. No one wants to see anyone come into harm's way, especially if a failed, action happens as far as Secret Service is concerned. I think there are a lot of people that wonder if this was intentional, though, and if this is some demonstration of some of the other stuff that we've seen and some of the other questions we might have about how close people got to harming President Trump. Are there people that are willfully doing versions of failing to do their job in attempts to actually get people hurt? I don't know. But hopefully this investigation demonstrates exactly what went on and why, so we learn more information there. Dubai is offering, I think it's like $700 to people, residents who lure friends to tour the country in any sort of tourist destination. Apparently, Dubai is suffering a lot of loss of tourism, and so they're trying to pay the residents to bring other people in, which I found pretty funny. And I'm willing to go. Maybe I get to split the money with somebody. Maybe somebody can give me half the cash, and then we can have a little bit of extra fun in Dubai. Apparently, bears are running amok in Lake Tahoe. They're causing chaos and tons of problems for locals there. I don't know what is causing the bears to go crazy. I don't know if it's just the time of the year where bears are often a little bit more rambunctious. I don't have a reason. I wonder if also temperatures. I live in Texas, and it has been so hot here that I can't imagine anyone being happy, anyone being comfortable. Maybe that's also impacting the bears. I don't know. And then finally, a rare magnitude 5.0 earthquake struck the Texas Panhandle. It is the strongest to rattle the region in over 100 years. That's the far north part of Texas. At a time when we're already dealing with a lot of other crazy stuff, weather has been uniquely bad. As I said, really hot conditions. There was a tropical storm that wasn't actually a hurricane, which was nice because I've only been living in Texas for a little over a year, and I've yet to really experience any kind of terrible weather event. So my wife and I, probably more her than me, were at least somewhat concerned with what a named storm would feel like here in Texas, and this one was nothing. It was no big deal. It just felt like a little extra rain and a tiny bit more wind. But by and large, not that hard, not that big of a deal. So if other things are like that, we'll be fine. If other things get worse than that, which they have in the past, of course, we'll probably once again be terrified. But I don't know what it would feel like to also have an earthquake happen at the same time. And so for the people in the north of Texas, who I think are mostly doing okay, I haven't heard a lot of really bad things that came from this. Just a little bit startling, a little bit scary to have this occur. But luckily, everybody's okay. But for some reason, in the last 100 years, you haven't seen this before, so you're seeing it now. I'm not trying to say any of this is even remotely tied to global warming. That's what the crazies do. That's what the idiots do when they yell about it. But I will say that someone seems like they're mad at us. Maybe it's an act of God, some of these things that are occurring recently as far as temperatures go and other potential. And the bears running amok. If any two stories to me ever connected in a way where, like, somebody's trying to give me a message or give our society, our country, our planet a message that we need to do a little bit better than we're doing so far, it's a mixture of all these things happening at the same time. When all that's going on, part of me is like, okay, yeah, maybe we need to follow that golden rule a little bit better. Maybe not all of the Odyssey movie, but at least that lesson there is deserved to be heard by more people. But all right, we got a lot of things to get to, a lot of serious stuff to talk about, including, of course, Elon Musk going very viral. Coming up, Craig Collins filling in on The Dana Show.

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2: ABC News, I'm Chuck Sievertson. Germany's interior minister is calling it an Islamist terrorist attack. A van ramming into a crowd at a pride event in Berlin, the driver getting out and slashing people with a machete. One person killed, 29 others injured, some critically. The German official says they know the man they're hunting. He's 21, with a criminal record and ties to Islamist groups. The New York Times reports that President Trump is setting aside plans to escalate attacks in Iran because it could drain defensive weapons in the Mideast. ABC's Martha Raddatz in Jordan.
3: This war is increasingly unpopular with the American people. According to a recent Washington Post Ipsos poll, only 29% approve of Trump's handling of the war, while 69% disapprove.
2: Nearly 400,000 people evacuated in France and Spain because of wildfires. Millions are under heat alerts in the U.S. This is ABC News. After scandal and drama in Maine, Democrats now have a new U.S. Senate nominee to challenge longtime incumbent Republican Susan Collins. ABC's Christiane Cordero.
4: Longtime state politician and fifth-generation logger Troy Jackson won the overwhelming majority of delegates at a first-of-its-kind convention Saturday. He became the nominee after the primary winner, Graham Plattner, dropped out of the race amid a sexual assault allegation from an ex-girlfriend, which he denies. Jackson is considered a progressive populist, campaigning on issues like Medicare for all and tax cuts for the working class. Among the voters he's bringing into his pitch, those who supported Plattner and now feel left out.
2: Welcome to Philly, LeBron. Signs are up around Philadelphia now that LeBron James announced online that he is signing with the 76ers. Caitlin Clark and Team Spoon beat Team Coop in the WNBA All-Star Game. Chuck Sievertson, ABC News.
5: Isolated showers and thunderstorms are possible today. Temperature highs will be into those upper 80s, even flirting with the 90s. Winds will be out of the southwest, moving at 5 to 10 miles per hour. With Storm Team 5, I'm meteorologist Tessa O'Brien.
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16: This is the Dana Show. My name is Craig Collins, filling in. Thrilled to be with you. A bunch of stuff out there to talk about. D-Lash, Dana Lash Radio on X. A great ways to stay connected to her. The House Ways and Means Committee is now investigating three far-left nonprofits, surprise, surprise, for all kinds of terrible fraud and other things, plus potential ties to the Chinese Communist Party. No part of this is remotely surprising to a vast majority of us. But to some people that pretend that somehow, some way, this is something they never expected and they would never have seen before, here we go.
17: So you got a House panel now investigating the money trail of three far-left nonprofits. The issue here is whether a Marxist millionaire based in Shanghai gave them tens of millions of dollars. Lucas Tomlinson on that today out of D.C. What'd you find out?
16: Do it, Lucas. Get it.
18: Good morning, Bill. The powerful House and Ways and Means Committee wants to know how three of these left-wing nonprofits obtained more than $39 million from alleged Marxist tech tycoon Neville Singham. One Republican China hawk calls Singham a traitor and wants the Justice Department, who's launched an investigation, to lock him up.
16: Yeah, I think they should lock him up, by the way. Here, let's see this.
19: Comes from China, ties to the Chinese Communist Party, our biggest adversary in America, the Chinese Communist Party. And this guy, who is an American, but he lives in China, all of the billions of dollars that he's made come from Chinese Communist Party tech companies that are using him to funnel money to fuel left-wing violence in America.
16: It's not okay, of course, is the obvious take there from Jim Banks, a Republican politician out of Indiana. And yeah, this is exactly what we expect to see in a world where a lot of these socialist, whatever you want to call them, communists is what a lot of us call them, or Marxist philosophies are becoming more and more acceptable in the Democratic Party. That you have someone from the far left who lives in China funneling money in to create harm, to create all the kinds of chaos that they want here. This is exactly what we're expecting to continue to happen unless we shout this down. People cannot win elections who want to see this version of America rise and not fall. All right, Jasmine Crockett is also in the news. She continues to need to compare Donald Trump to President Trump to Hitler for some reason. Here's the latest to that.
20: What is there to protect our democracy, to make sure that it sustains through the next wannabe king or next wannabe little Hitler or whatever? Like, so, you know, to me, the number one thing should actually be fortifying democracy.
16: Yeah, and I think that the best way to prevent anybody from becoming Hitler is to not give a whole bunch of people a ridiculous amount of power over our country and our means of production, which is what you guys want to do. You guys want to seem to be on the forefront of creating the next potential dictator Hitler in this country, because it's certainly not President Trump. He certainly doesn't have the capability to even get the SAVE Act created and done with. And I do think it's sort of crazy that we're at a point where we're talking about how much obvious discontent there is, how much infighting there is between just a few Republican senators than the President of the United States when it comes to the SAVE Act, and how obvious it is that we should just get this done. This is just a thing that needs to happen ASAP, and you need to find a way to force those people to be on the same team that they're supposed to be on. All right, let's play a lot of the Elon Musk stuff. I do find a lot of this to be pretty interesting. Elon is has gone viral. We played some of it yesterday, mostly because of this interview he gave with The Economist, in which he was asked all kinds of ridiculous questions and gave amazing to-her-face answers about how terrible the press actually is to a member of the press that seemed to think she's pretty great.
0: Are you anti-Muslim?
21: I am. I'm against having if people are coming to a country mm-hmm. with antithetical views.
16: Yes.
21: I am against that.
16: Good.
21: I'm against that. You know, I'm against. I'm against rape and murder.
16: Yep.
21: I'm against the imposition of rules and laws that are contrary to what we've come to accept in the West.
16: Yeah, and that's the audio that I wanted to start with. It is the audio that I played part of the show, I think, yesterday. But it is the most important thing to take away from when you don't support something. It has nothing to do with race specifically or religion specifically or any of that. It's much more concentrated on what a person's beliefs are, no matter what they couch them in, religion or anything else, and if they're antithetical to the things we believe here in this country. And if someone thinks that rape's okay, murder's okay, etc., we're not going to get along well with people who feel those things. And so it's just sort of crazy that you got to say that out loud. There was also a debate on how much Elon is hated, and he seemed to think that, and I think he's right about this, no matter how many people out there dislike Elon, more people currently dislike the version of the press that we have in our society.
0: Environment, particularly on social media, fostered by the kinds of things you are pushing on X, actually helps this, makes it worse.
21: I don't think so. I think you're the problem, the media. And speaking of loathing, your low is far more than I am. And you don't seem to even realize that.
0: I think very few people know who I am relative to you, so I don't think I play in the same game.
21: The media collectively. So
16: it's not you.
21: I mean, you're hated. Do you even know that? You probably don't.
0: I like to think that I'm aware of my own personal shortcomings and The Economist shortcomings and our worldview shortcomings.
21: Yeah.
0: But what we stand for, as you know, is liberal values, traditional classical liberal values.
16: Uh-huh.
0: We worry about concentration.
16: Yeah, I'm already done with her actually doing the explanation, because I think Elon's absolutely right. When anyone in media sits down with Elon Musk, the design of this conversation is for it to go viral, that someone in media asked Elon Musk what it feels like to be hated. They don't want themselves to be focused on as much as Elon is focusing back on her in this conversation. And then she's doing the mistake of thinking that he literally means just her and not all of media as a whole. But the thing about being someone like an Elon Musk is you have 75 different conversations with people that are similar to her, that are at all different outlets, that tell you their news media, that want to talk to you, and they all come in with the same goal. They come in with the same desire to somehow embarrass you, somehow get you to say something in a way that they think will be the big story, and it has nothing to do with them. And instead of playing that game, instead of playing that game, he just looked at her and said, "How I think the problem is you, all of you collectively, and the terrible way in which you go about conducting your job."
0: You don't even live there.
21: I think of it as the sort of the West collectively.
0: But do you see why this makes people think that this man, who has all this power, he's the world's richest man, he thinks he has a right to influence our politics? It makes people, it's why, you know, we started this conversation saying superlatives. It's why people loathe you. I mean, some people do loathe you.
21: Yes, some people do.
0: But do you understand why?
16: I don't care.
0: Do you think what you're doing is helpful for Western democracy?
21: Maybe some people do loathe me. And that's probably true. I don't care. But the fact that, as you pointed out, 250 million people follow me is that I think a lot more people actually like me than don't. And I think a lot more people hate you
16: they do.
21: The media, more than you realize.
16: Yes, and she seems to very much not understand how many people seem to dislike just everything that media is doing. There's so many pieces to this interview that were just fascinating to hear him talk about. He was asked about immigration specifically and gave a pretty short answer to that.
21: In favor of immigration, obviously I'd be hypocritical if I wasn't, since I'm an immigrant to the United States. I'm in favor of immigration if the person immigrating is going to be a productive member of society, if they're going to be honest, and if they're not going to mistreat people in that country they're going to.
16: Yeah, I think that that's all fine. And if they also tell us who they are and they go through the process of coming in legally so we know everything we need to know about them, instead of just trying to sneak in and not tell us anything, that seems worse. One last thing in the world of the Elon Musk interview that seems to be going very viral. He schooled a reporter on what the far right actually is. I did like this.
21: Support the normal people.
0: Okay.
21: What do you call the far right, falsely?
0: You think is the normal person. Okay.
21: Yes. Literally, you could go back 10 or 15 years, and these policies were completely normal. In fact, one of the tricks that I think is funny. I think it's quite funny is to like take a speech from Obama and Hillary, and then go to someone and say, who's sort of, on the sort of what I call the lunatic left, and say, what do you think of the speech by Trump? I'm like, oh wow, he's the worst person ever. Actually, that was a speech by Obama, or actually, that was a speech by Hillary.
16: Yes.
0: I agree. No, I agree that the center of gravity in this country has shifted. Certainly, the Democratic Party shifted to the left. But that's not what I'm talking about. I'm talking about people like Rupert.
21: It's actually just normal people. And and here are the principles. And tell me, which of these sound terrible? That we should have secure borders. That we should have safe cities. That we should have sensible spending. Which of those three are far right fringe?
16: Those three are all totally fine, and they're the basis of a whole lot of the discussions that happen on the political right and not the far right, as Elon Musk is correctly pointing out. I love everything about that. I love the way that he pushes back and fights for her to try to just categorize him as far right himself. He's like, I'm just a normal person. I'm just a normal guy who wants normal things, who says that this is good or that's good, and we used to all say that a short time ago. And my favorite, he used the example, is when you play audio of Barack Obama saying that illegal immigration is bad and it's skipping to the front of the line in front of all the people who are doing it legally. Just that simple statement is one that makes people go crazy now if they think Trump said it. And when you tell them Obama said it, their brains explode the way Elon Musk is describing. All right, we're going to take another break. There's a lot of stuff to get to, a lot of things to talk about, both serious and silly today. It is a Friday. I want to have as much fun as I can. But there is kind of a big story involving USA Today that I thought was interesting, and a apology that was made by a columnist there. So we'll probably talk about that and more in just a bit. This is Craig Collins filling in on The Dana Show.
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11: 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When one screen just isn't enough, pretty soon you'll be able to get a laptop with two. Asus has opened pre-orders for the ROG Zephyrus Duo. It sports a pair of 16-inch screens. Imagine a typical laptop, but where the keyboard would be, there's another full screen. It comes with a detachable keyboard and will run you $4,600. Amazon is now letting you have a conversation about products you want to buy. It launched a feature called Hear the Highlights, which uses AI to create audio summaries of some products. Now it has introduced a feature called Join the Chat, which will allow shoppers to ask questions during the summary. And artificial intelligence has been put to work to help us all meet someone who died nearly 2,000 years ago. Archaeologists at Pompeii have used AI to reconstruct the face of an older man who was killed trying to escape the city during the eruption of Mount Vesuvius. 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
14: This is the Dana Show. My name is Craig Collins, filling in. Thrilled to be with you. Lots and lots of stuff out there, including a 300-pound Sinclair dinosaur that was stolen from a Montana gas station and then bolted to a cliff about 10 miles away from where they took it at the gas station. It was bolted down. My favorite part of this story were the employees at the gas station who seemed to think the whole thing was funny. I don't know if the same is true of the owner of the gas station or the price of any of the fixing that goes on, although I think the dinosaur was fully returned. But I do have some audio of the employees being like, not a bad prank, not a bad gag at all.
15: It was funny to think that our dinosaur was sitting up in the canyon up there.
16: Sounds pretty planned out. Missed the cameras, bolted back down. Grand theft dino.
15: They literally had to unbolt it from a cement pad out here.
14: True.
15: And they re-bolted it on the cliff.
16: I mean, I think it's all in good fun. I don't think the people mean to cause any harm.
14: Yeah, I don't know about that. They caused some damage. I don't know if they mean to cause any harm, but they broke some stuff. But this is kind of funny. This does remind me of a lot of the stupid things that people do where they steal giant stuff and then return it because you don't actually want to keep the giant thing. It also does remind me of like being in Chicago in college. I lived in Chicago for a lot of years. I live in Texas now. And people wanting to steal the sign that had a map of all the stops for the CTA. And it's like bolted up there. So you got to like rip it down. And it was metal. And people would put them in their apartments or their whatever, their, dorms. And it looked really stupid to have it there. But people were thrilled to do it. So they took them. And I don't think the CTA liked that at all. I think they were pretty much not a fan. But it is what it is. It's the kind of dumb stuff that people steal when they get a thieving mentality going. All right, one other thing that I do want to talk about quickly. It is an apology that's been put out by a reporter for USA Today who wrote about Caitlin Clark and tried to make a comparison between Caitlin Clark and the situation going on in the WNBA where people seem to treat her like crap. And I think the reporter was trying to say that Caitlin needs to do more about protecting other people from the reaction to how unfairly she's treated in the league. So essentially the reporter is saying, even though a lot of people in this league seem to hate you, and they seem to hate you for reasons that are completely unfair to you, you should do a better job of protecting them from the hate they get when they show that they hate you to the public. Essentially meaning that every time they beat up Caitlin Clark and we get mad at the players that do it as fans, we're wrong and Caitlin's wrong, but the person that beat somebody up, in that case, not so wrong. That's a person that's just a victim here. She made a comparison between her stance on Caitlin Clark and that whole situation and Emmett Till. And she said since the All-Star game for the WNBA is happening in Chicago, that somehow this meant that Caitlin Clark needed to do more to protect the other athletes in the WNBA. And I can't even fathom how she got from one story to the other story. I can read to you what she actually wrote. It shouldn't need reminding this country has an awful history of black people being harmed, even killed, in the name of, quote, defending white women. The WNBA's All-Star game this weekend is in Chicago, Emmett Till's hometown, and a local art gallery is currently hosting an exhibit imagining his life if he hadn't been lynched. Well, it's incumbent on the WNBA to do more to protect its players. It should also be an expectation on Clark to recognize the wider consequences of her actions. She gets the crap kicked out of her by people. The WNBA votes her the 11th best guard in the league because they seem to hate her. And it's her fault that somehow some other people who wind up in the crossroads of punching Caitlin Clark in the neck or something wind up getting hate messages on social media. According to that author, it's Caitlin Clark's problem and she needs to fix it. That is surreal. And then to compare it to Emmett Till is even crazier. Eventually, in a statement that I think came out today, Nancy Armour said that she made an inartful comparison and that she apologized for it. Sports media is incredibly woke. Sports media is incredibly annoying. And in this case, ridiculous in how it's trying to blame, or at least this reporter was trying to blame Caitlin Clark for a problem that seems to have nothing to do with how she actually acts and behaves, and a whole lot to do with a lot of people who seem to hate her because she's more popular than they think she deserves to be. It's that simple, and it's not her thing to fix. Quick break, a lot more. Craig Collins filling in on The Dana Show.

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4: ABC News, I'm Chuck Sievertson. An Islamist terrorist attack in Germany is what that nation's interior minister calls it. A van ramming into a crowd at a Pride event in Berlin. The driver getting out and slashing people with a machete. One person killed, 29 others injured, some critically. They're hunting a 21-year-old man with a criminal record and ties to Islamist groups. The New York Times reports that President Trump decided not to escalate attacks on Iran because it could drain defensive weapons in the Mideast. Polls show the war is extremely unpopular in America. Congressman Mike Turner, Ohio Republican.
5: There's bipartisan frustration on Capitol Hill. You're seeing it, you know, Republicans, Democrats that are showing their frustration with how this war is being, this conflict is being prosecuted.
4: Nearly 400,000 people evacuated in France and Spain because of wildfires. More protests in Madison, Wisconsin after a deadly police shooting of a black man caught on cell phone video. This is ABC News.
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17: Isolated showers and thunderstorms are possible today. Temperature highs will be into those upper 80s, even flirting with the 90s. Winds will be out of the southwest, moving at 5 to 10 miles per hour. With Storm Team 5, I'm meteorologist Tessa O'Brien.
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18: That's why politics should not be entertainment, because then they treat policy as something trite and it becomes something that is dictated by whichever way the wind blows. 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
19: This is the Dana Show. My name is Craig Collins, filling in, thrilled to be with you. A bunch of stuff for us to talk about today at DLash, Dana Lash Radio and X on Twitter. A great way is to stay connected to her and see all the awesome stuff that she and her social media team, including producer Steven, do to make it so fun to follow. And then at Radio Craig C, if you want to see what it's like to not have a producer Steven, is what I usually say. Let's do this. Mikey Sherrill is still talking about the fact that she's shocked that people care that 6,000 people were illegally registered to vote in New Jersey. This is on the heels of the president giving the speech he gave that said a whole lot of people were voting illegally. And then suddenly a bunch of mainstream and left-leaning media claimed that definitely wasn't happening. And guess what? Oh, it was. It seems like it is. Mikey seems to be upset that people are using this as proof that Trump was telling the truth, because, of course, it's actually all Trump's fault.
20: We move very quickly because the people of New Jersey obviously deserve accountability and transparency. We're running an independent investigation right now to get to the bottom of exactly how this happened and what's going on. But, you know, it is not a surprise to me that the federal government, that the Trump administration wants to immediately weaponize this against people.
19: What?
20: As opposed to focusing on making sure that we're running free and fair elections. That's my focus.
19: My brain almost exploded to listen to her say that the way she did. She said that the Trump administration, acting as though this is proof of a thing they've been saying, because it's proof of a thing they've been saying, and that we need to do even more to make sure to secure our election, pass the Save America Act, that would be good. But her reaction is, how dare they weaponize it, when all we're trying to do is make things more secure by finally admitting that there's some cheating going on, and probably a ton more going on. Actually, I love this audio, too. Jamie Raskin was asked on the Capitol building steps what he thought of all of this, and his answer sounded real, real nervous.
15: Congressman, I asked you yesterday about the documents that the president declassified, the 280,000 aliens that are registered to vote in the country. You said you didn't have time to look at it. I'm wondering if you have since looked at it and are at all concerned.
21: I've not seen those documents.
15: Are you concerned about the fact that aliens...
21: I'm glad that New Jersey caught it, and I'm glad that every state is doing their best to guarantee that we have an honest election as opposed to the kind of election Donald Trump wanted when he called up the Secretary of State of Georgia and said, just find me 11.
19: Oh, my God. Oh, my God. This is so crazy. The reason that all of this is so insane is because people on the left seem to be capable of just finding votes whenever they want to, in any way that they want to, and apparently just accidentally registering a bunch of people that are here illegally in Jersey. That's just one example of what we think is a massive problem. And people refuse to admit it until apparently they get caught with some amount of, you know, their hand in the cookie jar. And then hopefully that snowballs into more. But every time that you say that this example actually proves an idea and the left goes, how dare you say that out loud, you terrible person, they're doubling down on the one thing that made us suspicious to begin with, pretending this isn't happening. I don't know how you can attack the administration for taking a victory lap at a time when you so resisted a thing that inevitably has been finally demonstrated to be true, at least a little bit. Like, how do you react to that moment by just doubling your behavior? Of course they do. This is what politicians do all the time. But it just seems illogical in the world of how we would operate as regular human beings. Like, if you caught your wife cheating on you once, and you yelled at her or, you know, got into some kind of fight about cheating on her once, and she yelled at you for being upset, as opposed to, like, saying that she admitted that she cheated, I feel like that's what Democrats do every time. Like, how dare you're mad at this thing I did this one time that I promise I've never done again. It's all your fault for being upset about this, which makes no sense. All right, let's play something else. This is a conversation about Los Angeles and how Mayor Karen Bass is failing so ridiculously and unfortunately not running against Spencer Pratt for re-election. She's running against a crazy, even further left socialist councilwoman. But I do like what New York was saying about how bad things have gotten. Homelessness is up. People living in their cars is on the rise. Things are bad in Los Angeles and in California because of the way it's being run. And the thing that makes no sense to me, I live in Houston, Texas, where I wish that a lot of the people who lived in the city would give a chance to the other side of the political aisle to run some things, because darn it, stuff might get better. Why give the same people a chance to ruin stuff more when you realize that everything's broken? If things are going the wrong direction, don't give the person more opportunities to steer the car.
22: Could it complicate L.A. Mayor Karen Bass's re-election bid? A source telling the L.A. Times homelessness is up 3.4%. There's also a nearly 8% increase in residents living outdoors or in their vehicles. But Bass is shifting the blame, writing in part that she tried to combat the crisis, but her, quote, her office, quote, couldn't keep up with the policies and funding cuts at the federal and state levels that pushed more people onto the streets. Mayor Bass is up against socialists.
19: Man, it's so funny. There's so many of these conversations that you see in the way that people kind of try to avoid them or just ignore any level of taking blame for some of this, and how you just relate it back to your everyday life and how annoying it would be to know somebody like this on something much less serious than homelessness or anything going on in California that's uniquely broken. But just like, you can't take any blame for anything at all. You can't even say a little bit of, yeah, we got this wrong. I've said this before, I'll say it again on the show. It would be so amazing to hear a politician, any politician, go out in front of a camera and be like, yeah, I screwed up. I'm a human. I did some terrible stuff. I wish I could take it back. I can't. I promise to do better. And then just walk away. Not blame anybody but themselves. Take all the accountability. I don't know if it would get them elected again. I don't know if it would actually be beneficial to their campaign. It would just be amazing to hear someone who's like, the buck stops with me. I was in charge. I screwed up. I deserve all of the blame and none of the credit. And this is what I'll do about it. Like, that would be so different that I would be so shocked into hearing it, I might be confused enough to vote for anybody who said it. I'm just saying that part out loud. I don't know if that's actually true. I do want to play this. This is Tom Homan saying that they're doing their own version of maxing. The kids today, they talk about all the different things that get maxed. You can look max. You can, I think, max anything you want. Homan, he's deportation maxing.
4: Highest numbers of arrests in the history of the agency, of ICE. And July is tracking to even beat that. So we're hitting on all cylinders now. We're deportation maxing. since we're fully funded, we just got to keep going.
19: Good. Just keep going. Keep doing that part. Keep doing all the things that we need to do to make the country fair again. That's one way that you can say it. Make the country great again, of course. Such a successful campaign by the president. Let's just make it fair again. And not fair to just the American citizens, who obviously deserve fairness, but the people that want to come in here legally. Those are people that Barack Obama had defended before, that Elon Musk was talking about in audio we played earlier in the show, that for some reason the Democrats don't care about at all now. They don't even care a little bit about if those people can actually get into this country at some point through a correct legal process, because it's so backed up from all the people who are here illegally. It's just crazy that these are the kind of conversations we talk about, though, because in all honesty, part of me wonders how we ever get to the more valuable stuff. Like, this is a thing that I feel is obvious enough that the fact that I'm arguing about it kind of drives me crazy. And then there's an even deeper conversation, election fraud being a part of that, that really deserves more of our attention, but we can't get there, because we're blocked at the stupidest parts of the discussion, and we can't dive deep enough to actually fix anything. And honestly, you know, I'll say one other thing. I hear from a lot of people who are just straight dissatisfied with the current administration that might have even voted for them. They're the black pill crowd, as they're said, and they make these grandiose generalizations. Like, for example, they'll say, we have the power in the House and in the Senate and in the White House. Why can't we pass the SAVE Act? And that's a great complaint. I'll tell them to their face, that's great. But do you know why we can't, like, do you know more? Because there's more information available than that. That's not the complete thought. And if the complete thought for you then somehow blames President Trump, you have become a black pillar. You've become someone who's oversimplified a problem to where you think the issue is now just the guy at the top of that totem pole, when there are people subverting his a desire to get something done that are on the Republican side of the aisle, the people that are called rhinos, the people that are not America first, people like Tom Tillis are people that are putting any brakes they can on this. Mitch McConnell, if he's still around, is someone that was putting a lot of brakes on this too. But that's the thing that always mystifies me in some of those discussions, is when you hear someone say the very generic, overly simplified complaint and then act as though they've actually said something profound. Because they haven't. And it sounds sometimes like they haven't done enough research yet to get to the actual cause of stuff. Actually, there's a really great bit. Now, I like it a lot, even though it's not done by a conservative. It's definitely done by a Democrat in the world of comedy, where the joke is that there's a lot of great arguments to be made if you just do enough research to make the argument well. And it seems to be true. Very often there are times where people can go back and forth and disagree. And one of the two people usually realizes that they have a lot more information than the other person does. So this conversation probably isn't all that valuable anymore, that I'm not going to be able to change your mind, because anything I tell you that is a discernible fact, if you're not aware of it, you're going to treat it like it's my opinion. And that is, in fact, part of the problem. All right. One other thing I do want to play. It's just disappointing news. John Bon Jovi was forced to cut his concert at Madison Square Garden short on Thursday night after revealing he was battling a sinus infection. Good Morning America, I think, reported on this. So we're going to play a little bit of that audio. I think there are people that are concerned that Bon Jovi is more seriously ill. Here we go.
5: 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The singer apologizing to fans and leaving the stage after just 14 songs.
6: This morning, fans are concerned for Jon Bon Jovi after he abruptly ended his show Thursday night in front of a packed Madison Square Garden.
23: Don't throw away your ticket stubs. We'll figure out how to reschedule. Right?
24: Oh my
23: God,
24: he's never done this.
19: Oh my God, he's never done this.
6: Later confirmed.
19: I love the person who yelled that out on the video that's caught. Like, oh my God, no. Some people were wondering if he had gone to a Taco Bell. And if this was in case a case of explosive diarrhea, I hope the guy's okay. I hope he's fine. I'm not a huge Bon Jovi fan, but I think that of anybody, that I hope they're okay. But canceling a concert mid-show, a few songs in, that's unique. That you don't see a whole lot, And so I guess that's probably why it's being reported on by a couple different national outlets and why some are concerned that it might be a more serious condition. All right, quick break. A lot more. Craig Collins filling in on The Dana Show.
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3: 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From ABC News, Tech Trends. Google is making it a bit easier to figure out if someone's trying to fool you with a picture made by AI. The company already has a system called SynthID, which embeds invisible watermarks in pictures created by Google's AI. Now Google says it is expanding access to the tool, and other companies, including OpenAI, say they'll use it. If you have questions about a picture, you'll be able to ask Gemini if it's a fake. Apple now putting some popular devices into categories that could make it tougher to get them fixed. The 2017 MacBook Air 13-inch is now considered vintage, meaning parts might be scant. And the iPad Mini 4 and the 32-gig version of the Apple TV HD are now on the obsolete list, cutting them off from any official repairs. And AT&T is now launching what it calls Build-A-Plan wireless service, which it says will give customers more flexibility. Plans will start at $15 a month. With Tech Trends, Chuck Severson, ABC News.
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13: Across the country right now, at this very moment, there are probably arguments taking place about who's doing more of the housework, the homework, the shuttling of kids from this activity to that. It's true. By and large, women do more of this than men. But doesn't have to be that way. And if you and your spouse can level that playing field, it's going to make both of you and your kids happier. Psychologist Yelena Kecmanovich says, this might be how you get there. As hard as it might be at first, try to think of your partner like a teammate, not an adversary. Learn how to do some of the chores your partner does to get a better understanding of how much effort something takes. And finally, take the time to acknowledge what the other person is doing, and every now and then, even express your appreciation. That'll go a long way.

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4: And now, all of the news you would probably miss. 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
5: That's right. It's time for Quick Five on The Dana Show, D Lash, Dana Lash Radio, and X. Great ways to stay connected to her and the awesome stuff that she does in social media, and people like producer Steven do in social media for her. Chick-fil-A has revealed a data breach in its rewards program. The latest company to just give your information out. Accident. I like Chick-fil-A. I think I'm a rewards member. I think I got the Chick-fil-A app. So my info is probably out there again. And I was talking about this earlier on a different thing I was doing in radio. It seems very often that my data is going to get hacked by somebody on some stupid thing that I'm on that's usually not even really worth it. A Burger King, Chick-fil-A, whatever it might be. Adobe was one that I was on that got hacked pretty hardcore. But the information just keeps going out there. I wonder what they're learning that's new. Like, that's part of the thought process I have, is my data has probably been hacked enough times that maybe there's somebody in the deep web that's like, oh, this is what Craig's been up to recently. So different than before. Like, this is the amount of times he's now hitting up the Taco Bell after hearing that the lettuce might cause even more explosive diarrhea than is usually what is a byproduct of going to that place. Like, they just get to see, it's like checking in with a friend on Facebook, the data people who are seeing the latest of what I've been doing. Stuffed animal toys might be bad to chew on, according to a brand new study. This is something you probably have to pay attention to if your kids are doing it, if you believe in these kind of things. But short-chain chemicals might be introduced into your saliva if you chew on certain stuffed animals. So don't do that is the basic advice here. And a bunch of kids everywhere don't care. So good luck to the parents that are going to have a crying fit if they tear one of these things away from a kid that's chewing on it, because I think that just happens. I think that's just a thing. Two other terrible stories out there that I'll do just as part of the Quick Five. One, a teen girl was hospitalized after another attempt to subway surf on the top of a train in Queens, the A train. She's going to be okay. I think she had injuries to her legs and torso, but otherwise they found her and she was alert. But this is dumb. You should not get on the top of a train. You should not try to surf it while it's going into a station, because you're going to run into a thing like a wall, and that's bad for you. So you shouldn't do that. I don't know why this is a problem that we can't seem to get fixed, but darn it, it's New York. And then also, an Arizona woman is on life support after a kratom reaction, a thing that you can buy in way too many places that probably is much more dangerous than people understand it to be, that I kind of had to Google to figure out exactly what people use it for. But it's a replacement for other, I think, medications or drugs that are not legal. It is, but maybe it shouldn't be, because it caused this woman a whole lot of problems. So just be on the lookout for that and be aware that this is something that carries a lot of risk. Quick break, a lot more. Craig Collins filling in on The Dana Show.
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8: ABC News, I'm Chuck Sievertson. An Islamist terrorist attack in Germany is what that nation's interior minister calls it. A van ramming into a crowd at a Pride event in Berlin. The driver getting out and slashing people with a machete. One person killed, 29 others injured, some critically. They're hunting a 21-year-old man with a criminal record and ties to Islamist groups. The New York Times reports that President Trump decided not to escalate attacks on Iran because it could drain defensive weapons in the Mideast. Polls show the war is extremely unpopular in America. Congressman Mike Turner, Ohio Republican.
9: There's bipartisan frustration on Capitol Hill. You're seeing it, you know, Republicans, Democrats that are showing their frustration with how this war is being, this conflict is being prosecuted.
8: Nearly 400,000 people evacuated in France and Spain because of wildfires. More protests in Madison, Wisconsin after a deadly police shooting of a black man caught on cell phone video. This is ABC News. Back safely on Earth, parachuting down on a space capsule in Kazakhstan, a U.S. astronaut and two Russian cosmonauts after their 241-day stint in the International Space Station. Citing concerns about gun violence, Rochester, New York has banned crowds of 10 or more people in public spaces after 11 p.m. without a permit. Reaction in another city in the state, Buffalo.
10: My biggest concern is just how people would go about doing their everyday things. Like some people have like gatherings, like birthday parties and stuff like that.
11: No, it's, you're taking away the freedom of people, you know, just get more cops.
12: I understand the safety issues of things. People want to keep people safe. But at the same time, I thought we had freedom of assembly. I thought we were in America.
8: Welcome to Philly, LeBron. Signs are up around Philadelphia now that LeBron James announced online he's signing with the 76ers. Joe Varden, an NBA reporter for The Athletic.
13: No one's saying how long LeBron knew that it was going to be Philadelphia, but those around him did not know.
8: Chuck Sievertson, ABC News.
14: Isolated showers and thunderstorms are possible today. Temperature highs will be into those upper 80s, even flirting with the 90s. Winds will be out of the southwest, moving at 5 to 10 miles per hour. With Storm Team 5, I'm meteorologist Tessa O'Brien.
15: 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Artificial intelligence may be helping Microsoft take a leap in the world of quantum computing. CEO Satya Nadella at the Build Conference touting the power of its Discovery AI.
16: We ourselves, in fact, use this Discovery agentic loop to accelerate the work in quantum, compressing years of research into this last year.
15: And that research paying off with the next generation of Microsoft's Majorana quantum computing chip.
16: Majorana 2 implements the next generation material stack that we use Discovery to discover and build and help fabricate.
15: The company claims this could mean more widespread use of quantum computing before the decade is done.
16: It is never about tech for tech's sake. It's about tackling those pressing challenges of people and planet.
15: With Tech Trends, Dave Packer, ABC News.
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5: This is The Dana Show. My name is Craig Collins, filling in. Thrilled to be with you. A bunch of stuff to talk about. The president has promised a massive attack on Iran after the loss of American lives and a desire to end this thing and to end this thing in a way that actually demonstrates to Iran that they don't have any ability to defeat us in any form or fashion and that we have every ability to make things worse for them if they don't just capitulate to the demands we have. Like, they just have to come to reality. It's that come to Jesus moment that people talk about this potentially being. CNN was very triggered, many are saying, about the announcement that we will amp up our attacks on Iran and hopefully end this thing in convincing fashion.
24: A new deal, as Iran is refuting reports that it rejected a ceasefire proposal from the United States, though clearly there is no deal right now. Also breaking, the FDA says
5: clearly there is no deal.
24: Outbreak of the parasite that causes severe explosive diarrhea.
5: I'm sorry. I left that in there because I felt like the CNN stuff was all causing the explosive diarrhea. But they're very upset about the massive attack that is being discussed by the president and promised by the president. Let's jump a little bit further ahead in their coverage.
25: We're doing very well against the Islamic Republic of Iran.
5: Yes.
25: We're doing extremely well.
5: Sure, sir.
25: They would like to do something, but I say they're not ready yet. They need more of the same.
26: Sarah?
24: All right, thank you so much.
5: What do you
24: John,
5: think of this?
24: Joining me now is Democratic Congressman Johnny.
5: No, I don't care. I already don't care. I was going to play that, and then I started to think about it, and now I don't want to hear it. Sorry about that. But no, it's just a lot of like being ridiculously overreactive to the idea that this fight needs to get worse before it gets better. And the way in which we can actually do this, instead of listening to them roll out some sort of Democrat, is let's do two things. First, let's play audio of a debate that also happened on CNN. That seemed to want to remind people that Barack Obama, someone who was very anti-illegal immigration when he ran for office, actually also was at the hand on the wheel when we had some horrible things happen as far as U.S. military men and women are concerned and Iran. They did take U.S. military men and women's lives in fighting that happened under Obama's watch. This seems to be forgotten by the left that wants to pretend as though the only complaint right now is that Trump is putting our men and women in harm's way for the greater good. But here was a back and forth debate. And the craziest thing is Pete Meyer, who's on this show and the Republican voicing opposition to Ro Khanna, the moron, is that Pete was one of the people there. So it's crazy to tell someone they're not telling the truth when they were a direct witness to the violence that occurred years ago from this terrorist regime that's been at war and fighting us for decades.
25: The president has made a mess of things, made a mess of the economy, but his ego will not permit him to go to Xi Jinping and the European leaders and have a multilateral solution to get us out of this mess and to help the Americans.
27: So before you jump
28: in. The Iranians killed an order of magnitude more Americans under President Obama than they have under President
25: Trump. That's just
28: Trump.
25: Not true. That's not
28: that's absolutely true. I was in Iraq getting the EFPs that the Iranians were supplying to the Sheikh al-Mahdi, Osama Al-Haq, all of the Iranian-backed militias.
25: Obama didn't go to Dover Air Force Base and have to look at dead Americans coming in. Obama didn't preside over the Strait of
28: Hormuz. I mean, he should have, because there were my colleagues coming back from Iraq.
25: From Iraq, but not from the direct...
28: Who were killed by
25: Iranian-backed groups.
5: Yeah, they were killed by Iranian-backed attacks there. That is absolutely what we're actually fighting, and this does matter. And here, this is Senator Tim Sheehy saying exactly the same thing, saying that he wears a bracelet on his arm to remind him of the loss of one of his friends as a Navy SEAL in combat that had been hit by an Iranian attack.
3: those of us who served, and that is a dignified return of remains from the war zone. I participated in many of those ceremonies myself, to include carrying friends of mine off the plane. One of those is on this bracelet. He was cut in half by an Iranian EFP. This regime that we are fighting does not care about our partisan politics. They don't care who you voted for, who you pray to, or where you live. They want to kill all of us. This is a war of choice. The Democrats are correct. It's a war of choice that was begun by a radical, lunatic band of terrorists that took over a beautiful nation 47 years ago. Love Donald Trump or hate him. Love his policies, hate ICE, love ICE, whatever. There's never been a single president who has stood up to Iran and hit back. For 47 years, our troops and our families have been absorbing attack after attack after attack all over the world. We didn't start this war. We did not, but we will finish it.
5: That is fantastic to hear him say that and to really crystallize the actual fight going on and the actual regime that we're up against. And the reason it was important for someone, anyone, and it happens to be Trump, that chooses to fight this fight. Granted, I don't want gas prices to be high. I don't want that. But I can sacrifice something, anything, especially when you hear an impassioned speech like that from someone who's lost far more than I'll ever lose in this sort of conflict or this sort of situation in the world, this problem with Iran. And hopefully, at the end of all this, if it takes another massive attack, if it eventually takes fully, owning the Strait of Hormuz, blowing certain things up in the region, whatever it is that we have to do, whenever we get to the point to actually remove the terrorist funding organization that's in charge of that country, that will be a good day for the United States and for the world. And that is what we're fighting, whether that's what started the fight or not, which obviously I very much agree that they started this fight long ago. We hopefully will finally end it. All right. Moving on to something else, something that I think is sort of very entertaining. And I think we need the palate cleanser right now. For some reason, the people that like to go viral for singing poorly are at it again. I think it's the far lefties and some of the older ladies of this group that make it so funny. But they are singing about ICE. They're singing in a way that you will hopefully be as entertained as I was when I hit play on it, although I'm sorry to some who might be overly harmed. Their earlobes might be harmed by hearing some of this. But my favorite of all the quotes on this video that's going viral is, how will ICE ever recover from this vicious takedown on the internet? You be the judge of how terrible it was. Hit the road. Wow. They got him. This is a touring group that walks around their neighborhood singing, it seems, in the front of places, Hit the Road, ICE, and Don't You Come Back No More, No More, No More, No More. I don't know what to say about this other than I do really love that someone is claiming as though this actually harmed anything that we're doing at all and had any impact on convincing ICE to maybe stand down. Like, that would be hilarious if that was the moment. Like, man, these ladies have organized and they're singing poorly into microphones. Now we really have to listen. Now it's the time where we start doing the crazy liberal stuff that you wanted. I wonder if anybody in that group thinks that they're going to be the thing that breaks through. And then when they go viral, think for the wrong reasons. Like, they think their message is actually being well received and they're not being made fun of. I don't know, but I'm hopeful that at least some of them think that because it makes it even better. Here, I love this too. Obama was mentioned a couple clips ago when I was talking about what people are saying about the way in which Iranians were capable of taking many U.S. lives under the watch of Barack Obama. Another thing that's going viral, and Nancy Mace shared this on social media, was how MAGA Barack Obama was in 2008 when it came to immigration. It is funny to hear these. I've seen other clips like this before, but it's funny to hit play on them and to think about how crazy this would be if you disguised the voice or maybe just read the words, claimed it was Trump saying it, and seeing how the left reacted to these types of thoughts.
4: This administration, the Bush administration, has done nothing to control the problem that we have. We've had 5 million undocumented workers come over the borders since George Bush took office. It has become an extraordinary problem. And the reason the American people are concerned is because they are seeing their own economic position slip away.
5: What?
4: And
5: no.
4: Oftentimes, employers are exploiting these undocumented workers. They're not paying the minimum wage. They're not observing worker safety laws. As president, I will make sure that we finally have the kind of border security that we need.
5: Good.
4: That's step number one.
5: Good.
4: Step number two is to take on employers. Right now, an employer has more of a chance of getting hit by lightning than be prosecuted for hiring an undocumented worker.
5: Yeah, go after everybody. Upend the whole system. That sounds great. That's hardcore MAGA. And that is Barack Obama in 2008 saying that the immigration system we have is horribly broken and needs to be fixed. And it's fixed for the benefit of others as well as ourselves. That's the one thing that I love to say, because I believe it to be true. That's the first reason I love to say it. And the second reason is it makes the left struggle to make an argument that makes sense, because it is simply accurate to state that someone who's working here without the right to be here is probably being taken advantage of. And if you didn't allow someone to be here illegally, to be in a situation where they're desperate enough to be taken advantage of, then you improve the totality of a system. Potentially, you get people, whether they're, U.S. citizens or people that legally come into this country to do certain jobs with certain visas, you get an opportunity for someone to be paid a living wage. One of the reasons that some Americans don't do these jobs is how ridiculously bad they are compensation-wise right now, because you can take advantage of other people. I've known people who talk about situations they've been in before where they didn't have the right to fight back. Not because they're illegal, but there were other reasons that people were in situations and work that they didn't want to be in. And once an employer knows that, there are employers who obviously take advantage of that. So why not do something that'd be good for all involved to make a system incapable of being used against someone? I don't understand that. And that's the leftist version of the argument, because there's a whole lot of things you can say from a conservative standpoint as to why illegal immigration is bad and a bunch of people who are here actually do harm to others. That is true. They hate talking about that. But even just the thing that seems to be kind to people who shouldn't be here in the first place and need to find a way to come back legally so they can make far more money than they're making right now. That, or I guess have a citizen take the job that actually would take it when it's a fair amount of compensation for the type of work they're doing. But regardless of what it is, it's just so funny to play that audio and to listen to Obama say that stuff, and how that wouldn't even just be considered like MAGA in today's society. It would be considered hateful. That sort of rhetoric is actually a borderline racist to the left, and it's their favorite man of all time saying it. All right, we'll take a quick break. A lot coming up. Craig Collins filling in on The Dana Show.
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8: 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Asus has opened pre-orders for the ROG Zephyrus Duo. It sports a pair of 16-inch screens. Imagine a typical laptop, but where the keyboard would be, there's another full screen. It comes with a detachable keyboard and will run you $4,600. Amazon is now letting you have a conversation about products you want to buy. It launched a feature called Hear the Highlights, which uses AI to create audio summaries of some products. Now it has introduced a feature called Join the Chat, which will allow shoppers to ask questions during the summary. And artificial intelligence has been put to work to help us all meet someone who died nearly 2,000 years ago. Archaeologists at Pompeii have used AI to reconstruct the face of an older man who was killed trying to escape the city during the eruption of Mount Vesuvius. With Tech Trends, I'm Brian Clark, ABC News.
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27: Back in 2019, I made a documentary for HBO called One Nation Under Stress. And what was true then is still true now. Money and financial problems are consistently ranked as the number one cause of stress in the United States. And a brand new study out of the Mayo Clinic found that worrying about money may age the heart even faster than traditional risk factors. Unlike an acute stressor, such as a short-term work deadline or a brief illness, financial strain is often chronic and ongoing. And because money affects so many aspects of daily life, financial stress can be difficult to escape. Even so, financial stress does not mean you're doomed. It just means you need to double down on the things you know are good for heart health: diet, exercise, sleep, and of course, not smoking. I'm Dr. Sanjay Gupta, helping you live a better life.
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5: Yes, it is. It's time for Florida Man on the Dana Show, D-Lash, Dana Lash Radio, and X. Great ways to stay connected to her. This story is insane. A 67-year-old dude named David O'Brien tried to set up a sugar baby arrangement. This is where he would have given somebody money in exchange for, I don't know what, I guess they specify that when they go. He met a young woman on Tinder. He told her he'd give her $1,000 for a visit, and that included dinner and some shopping. When the woman arrived, a couple friends dropped her off at the house, agreeing to this. It said that David gave her $200 and took her shopping in a lingerie store where she bought three items. He then took her to dinner and gave her $600 more, so that's $800 total. He then took her back to his house, and at some point, the woman on the date for $1,000 and a weird amount of I don't know what agreed to exchanges became uncomfortable. I find this hilarious for one reason and one reason only. This is when the lady got uncomfortable, not before. Not at the lingerie store, not when the two or the $600 is handed to her. I'm not saying he wasn't creepy. He probably was incredibly creepy. I just wonder if this was really the first moment of creepiness at the house. But anyway, she eventually decided to leave, and that's what made him very, very mad. David apparently got in his pickup truck to chase her and her friends as they were driving away, and eventually, and this is the most Florida part, rammed her vehicle and pulled a gun on her. He also told her that he wanted his money back. She did not refund him, and he was arrested. I think he is going to be charged with a whole lot of crimes, aggravated assault and whatnot. But everything about this is insane. And the one part that I really can't get over, which maybe is bad that I can't get over it, is that if this guy is this unhinged, I wonder what his messages were like. I wonder what anything else was like leading up to being around him. And then essentially having him give you $800 at some point, while also pretending he's normal until it probably goes too far. But yes, this was a story in which a guy is arrested on a $90,000 bail for something that I assume you could have probably figured out sooner about the dude, but yet it didn't happen. Another guy was arrested after a violent late-night break-in attempt. The dude was caught on security camera on a Ring doorbell trying to break into someone else's home. This is so stupid to me, because not only did he fail, which is, thank God, he did, but at some point, like, you notice the camera, and I guess instead of acting the way that most of us do if we're on a camera, a lot of these people just lean even further into, well, I'm going to be guilty of a crime, I might as well make it worth it. He started screaming all kinds of, like, terrible language and threatening people directly into the camera, directly into his face. The man was also shirtless and has what appears to be a palm tree tattooed to his chest, which I find hilarious. But yeah, this guy was just making a bunch of crazy different threats that were all easily captured and recorded on a video camera that was turned over to law enforcement when they arrived to arrest the guy standing outside of someone's house. Like, what I like about these stories is how much easier people have made it to catch someone for a horrible crime and then, you know, or any kind of crime, I guess, in this case, some horrible, some not as horrible, and just keep them accountable or hold them accountable for it because they have the recording of you doing it. Like, it's not going to be tricky at that point. You're going to be able to figure out who the person is. It's probably the shirtless guy with the video recording of himself yelling stuff who you now can hold in a lot of, you know, easy trouble via probably a pretty quick court case. Like, honestly, I think they probably shouldn't even really have juries show up for this stuff. If you record yourself doing something this bad, you can just get like one person to be like, nah, yeah, that's him in that video. And then you're good. And then you're like, yeah, okay, so you're guilty of all this stuff. We don't need to waste everybody's time. I think the only people who hate this plan would be the lawyers because they want a bill. They want to make the money and then inevitably lose the case because there's not a lot of ways you're winning this with a guy doing this kind of crazy stuff. Now, I just don't get it, too. Like, part of me is just so amused that, as I said a second ago, people don't notice a camera and think, now is a time to actually pretend I'm sane. I don't need to be insane right now. I probably need to behave as though there's some other reason that I'm doing what I'm doing. One final thing that I just thought was funny was a question that went viral all over social media. It's not necessarily tied to Florida, but several people in Florida do some traveling, so I figured it might be relevant to them, too. What is worse to travel with, a baby or a grandparent? That's an actual argument that people are making online, why one would be better and one would be worse. I thought that was uniquely funny because one of the challenges is that both need to use the restroom a lot. Now, a baby has a self-contained way to do that. A grandparent, you're probably pulling over a lot. But that's not the thing that made it worse for travel with grandparents. It was something else telling you you're doing stuff wrong. Quick break, a lot more. Craig Collins filling in on The Dana Show.

0: 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How did they go from top of the rock to rock bottom?
1: Denver, you are the greatest crowd we've ever had. 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
6: ABC News, I'm Mike Dubosky. The Trump administration is responding to a New York Times report which found the president was considering stepping back from a planned attack on Iran because of a dwindling supply of air defense hardware in the Middle East.
7: The New York Times is reporting that President Trump is not going to have any sort of escalation or a massive attack like that. The White House is, of course, saying nothing about that other than that all options remain on the table, but that the president prefers diplomacy. So there's really no clear strategy here.
6: ABC's Martha Raddatz. Economists are looking ahead to this week's interest rate decision from the Federal Reserve, which is broadly expected to keep rates where they are. And German authorities are still on the hunt for the man responsible for an attack on a pride parade yesterday. Police say the 21-year-old drove a car into a crowd of people exiting the event, killing one person, and that the suspect has ties to local Islamist groups. This is ABC News.
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22: Hot and humid weather today. Temperatures climbing into the lower 90s with the heat index nearing 98 this afternoon. We'll have a mixture of sun and clouds to follow. With Storm Team 5, I'm meteorologist Tessa O'Brien.
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23: That's why politics should not be entertainment, because then they treat policy as something trite and it becomes something that is dictated by whichever way the wind blows. 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
24: This is The Dana Show. My name is Craig Collins, filling in. Thrilled to be with you. A whole bunch of stuff out there to talk about. First, this was a really quick thing, and I don't know how valuable the audio is, but darn it, I'm going to play it. The video's better, so I recommend you go out there and check out the video, too. But Kentucky GOP Senator Rand Paul was asked if he's talked to Mitch McConnell recently, and all he did was walk by and shake his head no. And you actually hear the reporter who's asking the question be like, so that's a no? And then Rand just kind of disappears into an elevator, because this is not a conversation people want to have very often. There was a short amount of time where I guess Mitch was making some phone calls and a lot of people wanted to talk about he was doing okay, but he's not out of the hospital and we don't really know what's going on. Here we go.
25: Senator, have you been able to speak with McConnell or visit him in the hospital?
24: Anything?
25: No.
24: No? Is that
25: Do you have any plans to speak with him?
24: Is that a... Are you just saying no again? Doing? Any of that? You getting on that elevator right there? All right, we'll see you later, Senator. It's been nice to talk to you. That's the whole thing. But he did shake his head no, so there was at least some reaction to the question being asked. Look, I'm not a conspiracy theorist in the world of, like, thinking that McConnell's dead already, and he's, you know, just hiding that fact from us. But I don't think he's likely to be someone who would be good at being a senator again. I think that his health is probably deteriorated enough now, regardless of the amount of recovery that does occur, if it does and when, that he'd be better suited just not doing this anymore, just caring for himself and, you know, living whatever life is left in a much more enjoyable way than as a politician. I can't imagine, no matter how much access you have to unfair advantages and, you know, taxpayer money and all the stealing and cheating that goes on in the world of that, that it's still more valuable to have up until the last couple days of your life than just a little bit of freedom. I know that that sounds naive to say, but I feel like there's no amount of money on earth that would make me feel as though I'd want to die in an office and not, say, with my family or enjoy any amount of my life at the end of my life, which is what several politicians get the option to do. And multiple politicians choose the wrong path there. Dianne Feinstein is another one who seemed to stay in an office far beyond when many, many people would want to stay at any job. It's just, it's surreal to me to see it again and again. And I ask the dumb question that I often ask to people, why do you think politicians do this? And it's power. Of course it is. or even proximity to power because someone else might be wielding that power for them and wielding that power for themselves in some capacity. But it's just the kind of thing that demonstrates how important term limits are. Because without term limits, we're going to see more of this. And it should show us how corrupt a government, in fact, is, because people want to hang on to this kind of power this long. If it were a serving of the public sort of job, people would probably more willingly retire from it and not try to die at their desks. But anyway, for whatever it's worth, in the world of McConnell, I am not actually a conspiracy theorist, even if it kind of sounds like I am one. And I just kind of wish, even though I don't think he's a great senator right now for a lot of the things I want to see happen, I kind of wish these people would just respect themselves enough and their life enough to go away before, you know, God forces them to. All right. Another story out there. I find this pretty interesting. Brandon Gill, yet again, tearing someone apart. I feel like I could find audio of this every few days because of how good he seems to be at it. This is the American Bar Association, their leader, their president, being grilled by Brandon. And I just love the approach at this point because it seems well refined. He's done it enough times that he kind of knows the game. I'm going to ask you a yes or no question. You're going to refuse my yes or no question. I'm going to keep pointing out that you're refusing to answer it, and it's going to make you look like a moron.
0: BA's website, quote, all of us have implicit biases. Would you agree with that statement?
1: The ABA believes that diversity, equity, and inclusion improves the
0: practice. Would you agree with the statement that, quote, all of us have implicit biases from the ABA's website?
1: The ABA believes that diversity in all of
0: us. Is that a yes? Can I take that? It's a yes or no question. Do you believe that all of us have implicit biases, as your website says?
1: The ABA looks to remove barriers, and we examine.
0: That's not my question, ma'am. Do you believe that all of us have implicit biases?
1: I've expressed what the ABA is doing.
0: That is the ABA's position. As expressed by their website. Against which groups do you have implicit biases?
1: The ABA believes that it's important to always explore.
0: Are you going
1: to
0: filibuster? Because it doesn't make you sound very good.
24: It doesn't make you sound very good.
0: I'm going to ask you again, against which groups do you have implicit biases?
1: It's important to always examine everyone's point of view and where they may.
24: Yeah, but what about yours? What about you? Here's what's so funny about that. This is what I love about this line of questioning, this topic so much. Is that you can talk to anybody about how terrible other people are. You can come up with any reason for it, too. Like, I'm not talking about racial or reasons like that. Like, anything. You can be like, yeah, people today, they're idiots or they're morons or they act horribly or they treat each other like crap. Like, anything you want. And you could be talking to a friend of yours and they'll probably agree with you by and large. And you can be more specific about the group if you want. But you can do that until you turn that conversation on the person you're talking to. Because the funniest part of those grandiose statements is they're true for everybody, if you think they're true for anybody. So when the American Bar Association is saying on their website that everyone is biased, everybody has some sort of unfair reason to dislike someone else, the most appropriate question you can possibly ask the president of said association is, who do you hate? Who do you not like? And you watch somebody squirm. Because most people do, in fact, believe that they're the exception to every rule out there in society, even the rules they themselves try to make. So it's kind of amazing, because I would go the road of I think that several of us don't have biases. I think that several of us don't implicitly hate other people or, you know, believe ourselves to be superior to other people based on a myriad of dumb reasons. I think some of us, a lot of us, in fact, probably judge each individual by their character, by their behavior, and doesn't matter what they look like. And that is the definition of why people do DEI. They claim that it's impossible for me to judge a person who doesn't look like me, whether it's sex, race, what have you, and think that they could be equal to me. And how arrogant of a behavior is that to actually say out loud for the people that do it? So if she's in charge of the American Bar Association, and if the organization she's in charge of, which she is saying the thing that they're saying, then she has to be part of the problem. It's so well done. It's such a intelligent way to go about exposing the stupidity of so many arguments. I love it. Brandon Gill has been crushing it lately, doing this again and again and again. All right. I have a couple pieces of leaked audio that I want to play. Totally different things. One is leaked audio of John Thune being very upset with Caroline Leavitt and President Trump and how much people are blaming him for not even calling the SAVE Act to a vote. I understand how the filibuster works. I understand that the SAVE Act cannot be passed without 60 votes because of the filibuster. I would like it to go away. President Trump would like it to go away. I've heard the arguments as to why people don't want it to go away, that the Democrats are just going to wield that power anyway. And I've made the argument on this show earlier this week that the Democrats are going to make the filibuster go away the minute they can. They want to be the ones to do it first and have the most time with that power. We should get any power like that for any amount of time first before they wield it themselves. But darn it, that's not the only part of the discussion. At least calling it for a vote would force some people on the record to say no. And we've gotten a version of that already. We have had senators vote against ways in which to try to incorporate the Save America Act in, say, other spending bills and whatnot. So we know the names of the players, but let's do it one more time for the cheap seats in the back and actually get everybody to acknowledge how they stand and why. And, of course, it's not happening, and it's all Thune's fault, and people are mad at him, and he's mad that people are upset.
2: Maybe she or somebody else ought to get on the phone and get the votes. Right? It's 50 around here. So instead of, you know, pointing the finger at Republicans, they might think about going after the people who are stopping it on the floor, which is the Democrats. And if there are Republicans that they think are gettable, get on the phone.
24: Yeah, get on the phone with you. I think they're treating you like you're gettable, and they want you to go get the other Republicans to at least make sure that all the Republicans are on the same page. Does that mean that the Save America Act gets passed? No. But it does mean that we get closer to getting some things on the record that we want, and then actually, what we actually want is the filibuster to go away to make this more simplistic. But if you need the names, people do know them, and this is mostly because they fought to block the SAVE Act from being added to a different bill, Safeguard American Vote Eligibility Act, and how they were trying to, you know, tie it to some spending measures that would have essentially got a majority of we need everybody to have an ID to vote passed. That Susan Collins, Mitch McConnell, Tom Tillis, Lisa Murkowski. These are the names we know. We know who the people are. We call them the rhinos on that side of the aisle for refusing to do stuff like this. So get it done. John Thune and others, get this done. There is no reason not to do it, or at least attempt to do it, because at least it shows the American people how many Democrats don't give a crap about them, because it's overwhelmingly supported by the American people. That's the real challenge. When I hear people say that the problem with stuff like this is the frustration in having all of the power on a certain side and not being able to get work done, the reality is that regardless of if it's Democrats or Republicans in power, so many politicians will never give a crap about the stuff you want or the stuff that you think they should do. And they've showed you time and again, this is the latest version of it. Most people support voter ID. They can't get it done for some reason. Actually, this is pretty great. This is The View, having no idea how many states already have voter ID. This made them all look pretty freaking dumb.
3: I will tell you, I, like most Americans, I am in favor of requiring some sort of government-issued ID. Maybe it's because I live in Florida, where it is a requirement, and for me, it's such a non-issue.
4: There are about five states where it's required, right?
3: No.
4: It's like about 36
3: states. 36? Okay, so, yeah, most states.
24: Okay, most states. Oh, it's a lot more than I thought. I think it's actually like 26, but it doesn't matter. It is a majority of states that do, in fact, require voter ID. The fact that Hostin thought it was five is hilarious to me. But yeah, it's not a controversial issue, except in the world of politics, they want to pretend it's controversial. One other piece of leaked audio. I do like this a lot. I know we got to take a break, so I'll do this pretty quick. This is in California. This is two Democrats in Sacramento talking about how they should figure out a way to ban people from talking at city council meetings. Like, just for an example, think about the types of people that show up at the city council meeting that pay attention and care, and they want to get a few minutes to speak. You want to shut some of them up in that moment. It's not like you're even going to listen to them, but you don't even want to hear them talk. And the funniest part of this audio, and you might not be able to make it out, I should probably turn it up as much as I can so you can hear it a little better. But essentially, it's one of the two people saying, yeah, but you know, the city attorney already told us we can't do that. It's illegal to just kick people out. And still, the first person saying this stuff, the vice mayor of Sacramento, is just barreling toward, yeah, but we should do it anyway.
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24: can't do that, is what he's saying. And she's whispering, we did it last time. 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
6: We ourselves, in fact, use this Discovery agentic loop to accelerate the work in quantum, compressing years of research into this last year.
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5: With Tech Trends, Dave Packer, ABC News.
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13: Now seems as good a time as any to remind you, you don't always have to take healthy habits to the extreme. Not only are you unlikely to stick with something that's difficult, even if you can keep it up, it's probably going to be to the detriment of something else. And chances are that something else is more important. So if you're on a quest to improve your health, I promise the basics are going to take you much further. I'm talking about diet, try and be as plant-based as possible, exercise, meaning multiple rounds of cardio and strength training, and sleep. For most people, 7 to 9 hours a night. I'd like to think of these things as

0: sort of a three-legged stool, right? If you're not doing any one of them, it's really hard to keep balanced with the others. The key here is you don't have to strive for perfection. Doing anything is going to be better than nothing. I'm Dr. Sanjay Gupta, helping you live a better life.
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3: That's right. It's time for a Quick 5 on the Dana Show. 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And then at Radio Craig C. if you want to see what it's like to not have a fancy producer Steven to help you do stuff. Stephen A. Smith, different Stephen, is talking about LeBron James going back to the, or not going back, actually going to the 76ers and not going back to the Cleveland Cavaliers, which is pretty surprising to a lot of people, including him, in saying that if he was going to go anywhere in the East, he kind of thought you knew where it was, and it wasn't Philadelphia.
4: Today, your initial reaction to LeBron joining forces with Jaylen Brown and company in Philly.
5: Shock, because I thought that if he was going back east, he would go home, that he wouldn't dangle his his availability in the face of the Cleveland Cavaliers and then go somewhere else. For him to choose the Philadelphia 76ers, this is a shock among shockers. And
3: yes,
5: I think that this speaks to Bob Myers, the architect, the former four-time champion executive for the Golden State Warriors, being in Philly now and having him there.
3: Yeah, it is interesting that one of the people that is responsible for the great teams of the Golden State Warriors is now probably the guy that just lured LeBron James to Philadelphia. Do the 76ers become an obvious choice, maybe with the Knicks, as far as teams most likely to come out of the East now? I think the answer is easily yes to that. Are the 76ers a good enough basketball team now to take on the world of the, you know, San Antonio Spurs and whatnot in the West, the OKC teams that are probably still better than them? I don't know. We'll see. But LeBron did say in his announcement that he wants to compete and he wants to win. And so his decision, to him, was the best place, the most likely place to win a championship. And it is interesting to pair him with another young star, although I'll be honest, I'm not sure he's option 1A. On that team. He wasn't option 1A in LA anymore. And so there are people, some of them, I know not 76ers fans who will be saying this right now, who think that he's harming his legacy by joining teams where he's obviously not the primary or even the secondary option. And the further and further he falls down that list, the worse it looks. But will he be beneficial to the Sixers? Of course he will. Will he be a player that's still incredibly productive as he was last year? I imagine the answer is yes. But will he win another championship? I think that's really the only question left for LeBron James. And my answer right now would still be no, that I think the best teams are still in the West, and there's a couple of them that are likely to beat anybody but maybe the Knicks if the Knicks go on another historic run. Because I'll say one last thing, and I'm a Knicks fan. They were not the best team in the playoffs. They just played the best out of all the teams in the playoffs. I think if other teams that were better had played up to their capability, sadly the Knicks wouldn't have been champions. But that's a whole big part of it. You got to play as good as you are. Quick break, a lot more. I know it's not a sports show. Craig Collins filling in on The Dana Show.
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7: News. I'm Mike Dubusky. The Trump administration is responding to a New York Times report which found the president was considering stepping back from a planned attack on Iran because of a dwindling supply of air defense hardware in the Middle East.
8: The New York Times is reporting that President Trump is not going to have any sort of escalation or a massive attack like that. The White House is, of course, saying nothing about that other than that all options remain on the table, but that the president prefers diplomacy. So there's really no clear strategy here.
7: ABC's Martha Raddatz. Economists are looking ahead to this week's interest rate decision from the Federal Reserve, which is broadly expected to keep rates where they are. And German authorities are still on the hunt for the man responsible for an attack on a pride parade yesterday. Police say the 21-year-old drove a car into a crowd of people exiting the event, killing one person, and that the suspect has ties to local Islamist groups. This is ABC News. Days of protests in Madison, Wisconsin in response to a deadly police shooting caught on cell phone video. Police say officers were responding to a 911 call about a person allegedly checking the doors of parked cars. They confronted Corey Ruiz, who they say had a knife, shooting and killing the 38-year-old.
9: Police say the officer who fired was injured by that knife. None of the officers were wearing body cameras. The department doesn't require its officers to use them. All four officers are now on administrative leave. The state Justice Department investigating this as a homicide. And this morning, the family, joined by attorney Ben Crump, is demanding charges.
7: ABC's Ike Ajachi. Dangerous wildfires continue to plague southern Europe, forcing many to evacuate. At least one person was killed in Spain due to the fires there. And Tunnels to Towers, the foundation that honors those who died during the 9/11 attacks, is opening its first housing complex in Charleston, South Carolina. Mike Dubusky, ABC News.
10: Hot and humid weather today. Temperatures climbing into the lower 90s with the heat index nearing 98 this afternoon. We'll have a mixture of sun and clouds to follow. With Storm Team 5, I'm meteorologist Tessa O'Brien.
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15: 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When one screen just isn't enough, pretty soon you'll be able to get a laptop with two. Asus has opened pre-orders for the ROG Zephyrus Duo. It sports a pair of 16-inch screens. Imagine a typical laptop, but where the keyboard would be, there's another full screen. It comes with a detachable keyboard and will run you $4,600. Amazon is now letting you have a conversation about products you want to buy. It launched a feature called Hear the Highlights, which uses AI to create audio summaries of some products. Now it has introduced a feature called Join the Chat, which will allow shoppers to ask questions during the summary. And artificial intelligence has been put to work to help us all meet someone who died nearly 2,000 years ago. Archaeologists at Pompeii have used AI to reconstruct the face of an older man who was killed trying to escape the city during the eruption of Mount Vesuvius. With Tech Trends, I'm Brian Clark, ABC News.
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3: That's right. This is the Dana Show. My name is Craig Collins, filling in. I'm broadcasting from a Dana affiliate, KSEV Radio in Houston, Texas, where myself, Russell, Jack, a bunch of us are giant Dana fans. So thrilled to be on the show, filling in for her, and lots of stuff to talk about. Let's do this. Let's play some audio of President Trump talking about AI and how big of a challenge it's going to be to make sure that we are the dominant country in the world when it comes to artificial intelligence technology. We have to stay ahead of China. We cannot let them get way in front of us. That is absolutely important. Probably one of the biggest reasons that the data centers are such a must. Even as we discuss them, even as people say what bad could be done in certain parts of the country if they get built in your backyard, and President Trump had a lot of different leaders of states sign a document, a lot of governors that said that if a data center is built somewhere, they would figure out how to supply it with energy, and they wouldn't make you and I pay higher energy costs to get it done. In Texas, Governor Abbott has done even more to say, you got to really figure out that energy thing on your own, maybe even pump some back into our system. I'd love to see more of that. But here's Trump saying that, you know, this fight, pretty important.
20: As president, I've always said that America's goal must be to dominate the future, and that includes being the number one superpower in artificial intelligence, so important. And this is, I think, bigger than the, frankly, I think it's bigger than the internet. It's bigger than anything anyone's seen thus far. Maybe someday there'll be something bigger than this, probably will. But I think up until this point, AI is probably the biggest thing anybody's ever seen.
3: Yeah, the uses of AI are also significant, especially the uses from a military standpoint of AI. The capturing of Maduro happened because of planning that was done with AI. So I think that the obvious need for us to stay at the forefront of this technology, capability, all of it is beyond anything else probably anyone's thinking about right now or focused on. I agree. I'm not agreeing with Trump because I'm politically aligned with him. I'm agreeing with him because it's just obviously true. And even as young people are starting to say they hate AI, they want less AI, everybody and your mom is using AI a whole bunch, more and more and more. And more importantly, governments and military are using it. All right. Other things out there that I think are interesting. There was a piece of audio of Elon Musk that went very viral, including some of the reactions he had to the random person in media, I think from The Economist who was interviewing him. And Elon was talking about media as a whole. The woman that was interviewing him, I think, took some of it personal. But she was literally looking him in the face and saying that people hate you. And then he looked her in the face and said, people hate you too. It was like a playground, a childhood fight in a playground, but actually a lot of it was true in what Elon was saying, which was pretty interesting to watch him say to somebody that believes themselves to be an important member of the press. But here we go.
21: Politics. What, you don't even live there.
22: I think of it as the sort of the West collectively.
21: But do you see why this makes people think that this man who has all this power, he's the world's richest man, he thinks he has a right to influence our politics? It makes people, it's why, you know, we started this conversation saying superlatives. It's why people loathe you. I mean, some people do loathe you.
22: Yes, some people do.
3: Sure.
21: Do you understand why?
3: I don't care.
21: Do you think what you're doing is helpful for Western democracy?
22: Maybe some people do loathe me. And that's probably true. I don't care. But the fact that, as you pointed out, a 250 million people follow me is that I think a lot more people actually like me than don't. And I think a lot more people hate you and the media more than you realize.
3: Yeah, or that you want to admit, because I think some of most of media has at least heard a little bit of the belief that, you know, they really are failing the American people, or just people in general in our society, because they're infusing so very often their own beliefs in pretty much everything that we talk about. So it would be great if that stopped, and if that didn't go, if these interviews didn't go this way, because this person in media, who isn't a name I know and isn't a name you know, wants a few minutes of viral attention because she was the one who put the screws to Elon Musk and told him that everybody thinks he's a load of poop, even if it's not true, even if everybody doesn't think that, that was her intention. And she wanted to be the media member who did it for everybody else in media, and he attacked the idea. So I thought that was pretty good. I also did like this. New Jersey's Democratic representatives are now claiming all kinds of stuff as far as excuses for the 6,600 non-citizens who were registered to vote there. One of those Democratic representatives just called the whole thing a big old glitch. It was a whoops-a-daisy.
0: Right now, our current governor is focused on one thing, getting to the bottom of it and addressing it. I'd say the big story to me that's not really gotten attention here is the glitch that happened, because it was a technology glitch.
3: That's all it was.
0: By a company called Vimea, which is a French company, who, by the way, has massive contracts with the federal government.
3: They did it on purpose. That's basically what he's trying to get to, is that somebody, some way, created this glitch to then complain about this glitch, and it's all just a big misunderstanding. I love when you can tell that they're nervous when they're trying to push the goalposts, because they're kind of curious if this is actually going to trick a lot of people. They're like, yeah, I'm just going to say this thing, and I'm not sure if it's going to work because it sounds pretty dumb to me as I'm saying it, but maybe some dummies out there will believe it. That's what they think about the Democrats and the Democratic supporters that vote for them, is that everybody's a moron and that you'll listen to whatever they say, however they say it, and be convinced that what they said is true, even if it sounds insane. Actually, case in point might be this piece of audio, too. Jasmine Crockett just calling President Trump a little Hitler, which is weird, or a little wannabe Hitler. These are the kinds of rhetoric moments that they claim only happen on the right, that happen all the time on the left. And if you're wondering why someone might try to hurt somebody, it seems like rhetoric like this is the reason why.
2: And what is there to protect our democracy, to make sure that it sustains through the next wannabe king, or next wannabe little Hitler, or whatever? Like, so, you know, to me, the number one thing should actually be fortifying democracy.
3: Yeah, it should be. And the people that I most hear that sound most like Hitler and the things that he believed are the Democratic Socialists of America, who more and more want to usher in communism and a bunch of other terrible things. Those, to me, sound like the fascists we need to most be afraid of. And she's trying to say that it's still, of course, Trump, for some reason, in some way. All right, one last thing that I do want to play here, and I did think this was interesting too, a little bit of a story that I talked about earlier. A USA Today author wrote an article about how what's going on with Caitlin Clark in the WNBA, to her, was comparable to the lynching of Emmett Till. And that is insane. And it's insane in a lot of ways. Like, the thing itself is nuts. And now she's actually also apologized, because people got mad at the comparison she made that is insane. And so the funny thing to some is just how woke writing is in general in a lot of the places in which people would react the way they do and create all this drama. And so a big part of the takeaway here is that she folded to the mob that said that she just made a terrible comparison, even though she did make a terrible comparison. And I'd say her blaming of Caitlin Clark for the way that Caitlin Clark is treated in the WNBA, uniquely ridiculous position in the first place. But I do think it's interesting that some are simply reacting to the fact that she's already come out and apologized for something she just recently wrote.
4: That took a shocking turn, invoking the lynching of Emmett Till. Nancy Armour writing, it shouldn't need reminding, this country has an awful history of black people being harmed, even killed, in the name of defending white women. The irony of the WNBA's All-Star Game is that it's happening this weekend in Chicago, the hometown of Emmett Till. While arguing Clark's on-court behavior has become dangerous, now she's apologizing after the backlash, saying, quote, in my recent column I made an artful comparison with the murder of Emmett Till. I obviously did not provide enough context for that. However, this point stands. There is a history in this country of perceived threats to white women being weaponized against African Americans, and the danger that poses to black players in the league.
3: All right, so if you don't understand what she's saying, because it's insane, she's saying that black players who get nasty messages on social media, who are being blamed for treating Caitlin Clark like crap, because a whole lot of players in the league are treating Caitlin Clark like crap. They're not just the black ones. A lot of the players in the league are treating her like they hate her. They ranked her the 11th best guard in the league.
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8: Good afternoon, Timber Rattlers fans. Welcome out to Four Winds Field in South Bend, Indiana. It's the Wisconsin Timber Rattlers. It's the Wisconsin Timber Rattlers. And I'm going to go up a little bit more, it looks like. Okay, we'll go up on this a little bit more. Thought we had this figured out before the game, but I'm going to crank this up a little bit more. Here we are. Hello. All right, down a little bit. All right. Good afternoon and welcome to the Community Blood Center pregame show. It's the Wisconsin Timber Rattlers and the South Bend Cubs getting ready for this one here today at Four Winds Field. It's the series finale. This, as I mentioned, is the Community Blood Center pregame show, and we're going to get these audio issues figured out before the end of the season. Or else. The Rattlers get back into the win column on Saturday. A nice 6-4 come-from-behind win over the Cubs last night. Rattlers had lost seven straight after the Major League All-Star break. Got back into it yesterday. They did take the lead in the first inning. They scored one run despite four hits and a walk in the first inning. There was a caught stealing in there. They got a single by Luis Castillo. It was his 54th RBI of the season. And then a walk loaded the bases with two outs, but the Rattlers left the bases loaded. The Cubs would take a 2-1 lead in the bottom of the second inning on a two-run single by Michael Carrico. They made it 3-1 in the fourth inning. Josh Knoth lost the strike zone. He had walked three straight with one out, and then he walked the fourth straight in Carrico, and the Rattlers found themselves down 3-1. Fast forward to the seventh inning. The Rattlers, three hits, three walks, and they managed to score two runs with two outs. There was a double play in there, an odd double play on a sacrifice bunt attempt, where a nice bunt laid down by Louis and Alastre to move the runners up to second and third, but then Daniel Gallarte saw an opening and tried to score from second on the sacrifice bunt and was out at the plate. But then Blyberg Diaz with an RBI single, and later in the inning, Daniel Dickinson with a bases-loaded walk. In the seventh inning, though, the Rattlers got into trouble. Bjorn Johnson, in his first appearance since May, walked Kane Kepley through a wild pitch. A ground ball moved Kepley to third, and then Kepley scored on another wild pitch by Johnson, and the Rattlers found themselves trailing. It was a 4-3 score, but in the eighth inning, the Rattlers got a leadoff triple from Luis Castillo. He scored, tied the game at four, and then with two outs, Blyberg Diaz lined a double over the head of Kepley. That scored Daniel Gallarte from second base, and the Rattlers had a 5-4 lead. They added a run in the ninth on an RBI double by Castillo, and then, well, it was Garrett Hodges doing a great job last night. Hodges went six up, six down in the eighth and ninth innings with two strikeouts to pick up his second save of the season. Rattlers back in the win column in their 90th game of the season. They are now 49-41. They're 15-13 in the second half of the season. Castillo, we mentioned his name a lot in the recap from last night. He was a home run shy of the cycle, going 3-for-5. He had two RBI and a run scored. Blyberg Diaz with a big day yesterday, too. Two hits, two RBI, and a run scored. So the Rattlers will try to get back in it today. And they have Ethan Dorsey making his second start of the series. Ethan had a rough day last Tuesday against the Cubs in Game 1 of this series. He will come back today. And the Rattlers will be facing Pierce Capola for the first time. Capola, a top prospect in the Cubs.

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6: Hey, welcome back, everybody. We're here, and we are back on the air. It's the Wisconsin Timber Rattlers. And the South Bend Cubs. Sorry about that. We had a... I don't know what's going on. We lost the internet for a moment, but we are back on now. Happened yesterday a little bit before the broadcast, but it worked us through. But we are monitoring the situation, and we appear to be all right for tonight's game, or today's game. We were just about to send it to a break anyway on the Community Blood Center pregame show when we had the internet go out on us, but we are back now. So let's take a look at the scoreboards, and we'll kick it off with the Brewers Farm Report brought to you by Greenstone Farm Credit Services. Wilson in Charleston, that is a 4:05 Central Time start today with Hayden Robinson on the mound against the River Dogs. Wilson trying to bounce back after a tough loss in last night's ball game. For AA Biloxi, Josiah Ragsdale has homered again for the Shuckers. They are tied at two going to the top of the fourth inning, though. Biloxi got their two runs in the second. Chattanooga has come back with runs in the second and third. Heading to the fourth inning, 2-2 the score there. Nashville, after a split last night in Sugarland, will try to get a victory today. They have Lion Richardson getting the ball against the Sugarland Space Cowboys in the series finale in Texas. The Big League Club, they will be taking on the Rockies today in the rubber game of that match. That game coming up in about 10 minutes at American Family Field. And Jacob Mazurowski is on the mound against Kyle Freeland for the Rockies. That's your look at the Midwest League scoreboard brought to you by the Sports Medicine Center. Now let's take a spin over to the Midwest League scoreboard brought to you by the Sports Medicine Center. Cedar Rapids at Dayton, and the Dragons with a 1-0 lead looking for a six-game sweep in that series of the Colonels. Lake County jumping out with five runs in the top of the third inning at Fort Wayne, and it's 5-1. Captains lead the Tin Caps. Great Lakes has a 3-2 lead at Lansing in the bottom of the second inning. Lansing will be in Wisconsin to take on the Rattlers starting Tuesday in a six-game series at at Neuroscience Group Field. Games in the West Division stadiums today. Quad Cities is at Beloit. They'll be starting up in about 10 minutes. And West Michigan at Peoria, that is an hour and 10 minutes away. Whitecaps and the Chiefs down at Dozer Park. Just updating you on the second half standings. Right now, heading into play today, Great Lakes and Lake County have both lost two in a row up at the top of the East Division. And Great Lakes with a 2.5 game lead over the Captains. West Michigan winning yesterday, moving to within 3.5 games of Lake County at the top. In the West, Beloit, they have won three straight over Quad Cities, and they have won 4 of 5 in that series. Beloit 19-10. They are 3.5 games up on the Rattlers and on Quad Cities. Peoria lost their game yesterday to West Michigan after winning the first 4 games of that series. The Chiefs 13-15, 5.5 games back. Cedar Rapids and Lansing are pretty well out of it right now heading into today's action, but that could change. Don't forget, after today, the Rattlers will have 6 series left. Six-game series. 36 games are ending. Rattlers will have Lansing at home. They will go to Beloit and Cedar Rapids after that. They will be home against Lake County and South Bend and finish up on the road before Labor Day weekend, or before Labor Day, against Beloit down at ABC Supply Stadium. But that's all off in the future. Right now, the Rattlers and the Cubs getting ready for the series finale, and the Rattlers trying to make it 2 wins in a row coming home for Tuesday against Lansing. The scoreboard segment brought to you by Greenstone Farm Credit Services and the Sports Medicine Center. We'll be back on the Community Blood Center pregame show after this timeout. Rattlers, Cubs, coming up with the Jones Dairy Farm starting lineups next on Rattlers Baseball on WOSH.
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6: This is the Wisconsin Timber Rattlers pregame show. We're coming to you from the Lamers Bus Lines broadcast booth inside Four Winds Field in South Bend, Indiana. It's the final trip in the regular season for the Rattlers to Four Winds Field. If they want to come back here in the playoffs, the Rattlers will need to qualify to face South Bend in the first round for the Western Division Finals. But that is well off after the Labor Day holiday. Right now, let's take a look at the Jones Dairy Farm starting lineup for the Rattlers and the Cubs this afternoon. First off, for the Wisconsin Timber Rattlers, here's how Nick Stanley makes out his lineup card. Leading off, the designated hitter, Luis Pena. Batting second, the center fielder, Braylon Payne. Daniel Dickinson, the second baseman, will hit third. Taden Hall is at first base, and he'll bat cleanup. Luis Castillo, the right fielder, will bat fifth. Hitting sixth, the shortstop, Daniel Gilarte. Tyler Rodriguez will bat seventh and play left field. Luis Lameda gets the start at third base, and he'll bat eighth. And hitting ninth, the catcher for the Rattlers, it's Yannick Walter. That lineup again for the Timber Rattlers, Pena, Payne, Dickinson, Hall, Castillo, Gilarte, Rodriguez, Lameda, and Walter. Before we take a look at the South Bend Cubs starting lineup, 10 seconds for station identification. This is Timber Rattlers Baseball.
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6: That is Arthur spinning the dials back in the WOSH studios today. 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It's warm, overcast, humid, but we have baseball as the Rattlers and Cubs get ready for this final game of the series. 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Here is how their manager, Daniel Wasinger, makes out his lineup card today. Leading off in center field, Kane Kepler. Batting second, playing right field, Josiah Hartshorn. Batting third, the left fielder, Jose Escobar. Angel Cepeda will bat cleanup and play short. Matt Hallback is the third baseman. He is batting fifth. Hitting sixth at first base, it's Michael Carrico. Batting seventh, the second baseman, Michael Hallquist. Hitting eighth, the catcher for the Cubs today, it's Justin Stransky. And batting ninth, the designated hitter, first game of the series for Dylan Granadillo. That lineup again for the Cubs. Kepley, Hartshorn, Escobar, Cepeda, Hallback, Carrico, Hallquist, Stransky, and Granadillo. The starting pitching matchup, a couple of top 30 prospects in their respective organizations going at it today. For the Timber Rattlers, it's going to be Ethan Dorsey. Dorsey trying to bounce back after a loss back on the 21st in game one of this series. He allowed five runs on four hits and three walks with a strikeout in four innings. The Rattlers are facing left-hander Pierce Coppola. Coppola, currently number 24 in the Cubs system according to Baseball America, 29 according to MLB Pipeline. He is making his third appearance and second start for the Cubs here today. We'll have more on Coppola and the start of today's game when we come back. This has been the Jones Dairy Farm starting lineups on the Community Blood Center pregame show on News Talk 93.9 WOSH.
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6: Wisconsin Timber Rattlers baseball is on the air. Good afternoon, everybody, from the Lamers Bus Lines broadcast booth inside Four Winds Field. It's the Rattlers and the Cubs on Sunday, July 26th. The Rattlers will be facing Pierce Coppola. Coppola drafted by the Cubs in 2025 out of the University of Florida. Coppola pitched three seasons at Florida, 4-5 in 16 starts with 85 strikeouts and 23 walks and 49 in the third innings. He pitched one game as a freshman in 2022, lost that entire rest of the season with an injury, did not pitch in 2023. He earned his first win for the Gators in the College World Series against Kentucky on June 19th, 2024. Made his pro debut with the Myrtle Beach Pelicans last year. No record in three games, two starts. This year, Coppola was 0-5 with a 3.60 ERA and 10 starts for the Pelicans before he got called up to South Bend on July 7th. Last time out for Capella, it was a no decision as a reliever on the 19th against Peoria. His last start was a no decision at Cedar Rapids on July 10th. He has had very limited starts and limited relief appearances. In his two appearances with South Bend, he has allowed 6 runs on 6 hits with 6 walks and 4 strikeouts in 6 innings. But he has a very unusual delivery for a left-hander coming straight over the top. Some of the Rattlers on the bus ride back yesterday talking about seeing him in college or in spring training. And they remember that delivery. And Capola is a big dude, 6'8", 245, out of Verona, New Jersey, all set to go against Luis Peña to open up the final game of this series. Game time today, 2:06 with the first pitch. That's Eastern time, and it's a ball away to Peña. Peña with a couple of hits in yesterday's game. Got his average up to 295. He's going to foul that one off, and it's 1-1. Peña in this series against South Bend, 4-17. He comes up empty on that pitch. And it's 1-2. Peña Payne Dickinson to lead it off for the Rattlers. And the 1-2 from Capola. Fouled straight back, and it's 1-2 still to the Rattlers' leadoff batter. Game time weather conditions, 81 degrees. The wind is blowing out today at about 7. It's shifted back and forth between blowing out to center and out to right. The 1-2. Swing and a miss. He went with a breaking ball down low, and Peña chased it. First strike one, or strikeout number one on strike three. Cubs defensively today, outfield left to right, you've got Escobar, Kepley, and Hartshorn. Infield third to first, Hallback, Cepeda, Hallquist, and Carrico. Stransky, the hero from Friday night, back in behind the dish today. And on the mound, Pierce Capola facing Braylon Payne, who takes the ball off the inside corner, and it's 1-0. Braylon, couple of hits yesterday. Also a walk. He did strike out twice. Another multi-hit game for Braylon Payne. He is now on 20 for the season, the active leader for the Rattlers. And he comes up empty on a swing and a miss. And it's 1-1. Boy, great job yesterday by the Rattlers' bullpen. The 1-1. Payne fouls it off, and it's 1-2. Down 3-1. Chandler Welch came in, 2 scoreless innings from him. Bjorn Johnson gave up a run in the 7th, but the Rattler offense bailed him out with a couple of runs. Here's the 1-2 to Payne, and that's going to miss. 2 balls and 2 strikes. And then Garrett Hodges with 2 perfect innings out of the bullpen. Closed it out for Wisconsin's first win since the Major League All-Star break ended. The 2-2. Payne takes outside 3-2. Fans pulling for a strikeout there, and Jacob Gorman not giving it to him on a couple of close pitches. The Cubs have chosen Payne as their strikeout batter of the game. And Braylon takes ball 4-0, so after thinking he had struck him out twice, Capola walks Payne, and the Rattlers have 1 on with 1 out in the first inning. And since we've kind of teased who the plate umpire is, let's take a look at the Tower Clock Eye Center umpire lineup. Plate umpire is Jacob Gorman. Brandon Ochoa is on the base paths. And now here's Daniel Dickinson. Bases loaded walk yesterday for Dickinson, tied the game at 3. And Payne is running, and the throw to first is going to be a throw to second. And it's going to be a 1-3-4 caught stealing as Payne was running on first movement, but Capola throws to first, and Braylon is caught stealing. 2 outs, bases empty. Braylon was moving on first movement, and Capola didn't really even commit to going to the plate, so it was an easy toss to first, and Carrico's throw to Hallquist, the second baseman covering, got the out. Foul back by Dickinson, and it's 0-1 to the Rattlers' second baseman. Payne Payne caught for the eighth time in 29 attempts this season. Dickinson will take a strike that just nipped the outside corner, and it's 0-2. Rattlers have had some base-running misadventures in this series. It's cost them. Here's the 0-2. That's outside. One ball, two strikes. The 1-2 from Capola. Bounce that one in. It's spelled C-O-P-P-O-L-A. But it's pronounced Capola, not Coppola. 2-2. Swinging a ground ball back past Capola. Charging from short is Cepeda. Bare hand throw will just get Dickinson for the out. No runs, no hits. A walk and nobody left on board. We go to the bottom of the first. Ethan Dorshey to the mound for the second time in this series in South Bend when we return on the Timber Rattlers Broadcast Network.
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6: Ethan Dorshey, the Brewers' 10th round pick in 2024 out of Cary Grove High School in Illinois, gets the start. It's his second start of the series against the Cubs. He's 4-7 in 17 starts this season with a 5.31 ERA. Dorshey, the tall right-hander, facing Kane Kepley, who swings at the first pitch and flies it to shallow left field. Tyler Rodriguez coming in with the glasses on, makes the catch. And there's one away. Kepley.
20: Right fielder, number 35.
6: He has been, I don't want to say completely quiet in this series, because he has been on base every game. And when he gets on, he has been a torment to the Rattlers, but he was 0-for-4 yesterday with a walk. He swung at the first pitch in the ninth inning and flew out to end the ball game last night, which is weird because he usually works a lot of pitches. Chased the first offering from Dorshey there and flies out to Rodriguez. And now Hartshorn, who had 4 RBI on Friday night, waits on the 1-0, swings and fouls it back, and it's 1-1. Hartshorn was 0-for-1 with a walk and a ground out against Dorshey on Tuesday. Switch hitter, number one prospect in the Cubs system on the 1-1 pitch. Takes a strike on the inside corner, and it's one ball and two strikes. Rattlers defensively, outfield left to right. You've got Rodriguez, Payne, and Castile. Infield third to first, Lameda, Gilarte, Dickinson, and Hall. Walter catching here on Sunday afternoon, and Dorshey on the 1-2 to Hartshorn. Inside, backed him off the plate, and the count goes to 2-2. Hartshorn against the Rattlers, hitting .278 this season. Actually, that's against the league. Against the Rattlers, he's hitting once. Well, he's got another base hit there. That one's sharply into right center field, cut off out there by Payne, and it's a one-out single for Hartshorn, who is now 6-for-19 against the Rattlers. He was hitting just .278. And .270 against the league, .278 against the Rattlers. I mean, that's symmetry. Hartshorn at first. Here's Jose Escobar. Escobar had a big game earlier in this series. On Wednesday afternoon, takes a ball in, and it's 1-0. He was on base five times with a walk, three singles, a double, scored a run, and knocked in three. Escobar against Wisconsin is 7-for-20 with 7 RPI in this series. He'll take a ball off the outside corner, and the count goes to 2-0. Escobar, a left-hand batter, facing the right-handed Dorsey. Scoreless game, bottom one. Hartshorn takes his lead from first. And that breaking ball misses, and it's 3-0. Hartshorn not really doing any of the dramatic motions at first base on taking leads like we've seen from several of the Cubs in this series. Take a very, I was talking with Liu Rodriguez about it today. Here's the 3-0, and that's going to miss for a four-pitch walk. So Hartshorn takes second, Escobar to first. Trying to figure out the reasoning behind the Cubs doing all these movements when they take their leads from first and second base. And Liu and I were both talking about how it seems like it would be a distraction to the Cubs batters along with the pitcher. Liu was talking about, if I'm a hitter, I'm like going, just, are you going? Are you staying? What are you doing? Just stop. There's a strike on the outside corner to Angel Cepeda. And it's 0-1. So two on with one out. Cepeda, another top prospect in the Cubs organization, playing on this South Bend team that qualified for the playoffs in the first half. The 0-1. Ground ball into left field, a base hit. Charging is Rodriguez. They're going to try to score Hartshorn. The throw from Rodriguez is high and late, and the Cubs have a 1-0 lead. Cepeda knocks in his 22nd run of the season, and for the fifth time in six games in this series, the Cubs score first. And now here's Matt Hallback.
20: Now batting, third baseman number 24, Matt Hallback.
6: There's a breaking ball, caught the outside corner, and Escobar took a big leap away from his initial lead at second and turned it into a walking lead, but was not going anywhere. The same was true for Cepeda at first base. Here's the 0-1, and Hallback fouls it off at the plate, and it's 0-2. Ethan had a little trouble in the first inning on Tuesday. He walked the first three hitters. Cubs only scored two runs, one on a fielder's choice, the other on a double steal, with Kepley stealing home plate after a throw went down to second. Popped up, back out of play. Walter takes the mask off and watches this one land back over by where the old press box was. It's now a sweet setup behind home plate. Off to our left. So Hallback now on an 0-2 count. I don't know what's going on, but the Cubs dugout kind of chirping a little bit at Jacob Gorman, and he just turned and told him with the palm out, settle down. The 0-2.

With two on and one out. Popped him up. Left field, foul territory. Lameda is over. Nobody's covering third base as Lameda makes the catch, and now Dorsey comes over to cover as Lameda makes a nice catch down by the mound in the Rattlers' bullpen. So Hallbeck is out on the foul pop to the third baseman, and there are two outs for Michael Carrico. And Carrico has been, I don't know, man. He's 3-for-17 in this series, but he's knocked in four runs with a double, a homer. He's walked three times and struck out five. Carrico is hitting 105 on the season. He's got three of his four hits on the year. In South Bend against the Rattlers in this series. Quick trip to the mound by Yannick Walter. Rattlers German catcher out to have a quick chat there. With Dorsey, as Dorsey is going to face Carrico, who did not play in game one of this series on Tuesday. He's played every game since. He didn't start the game on Tuesday. He had to come in when Christian Olivo had to leave the game with an injury after the first inning. Carrico did face Dorsey on Tuesday and fouled out to third. Two on, two out, 1-0 Cubs in the bottom of the first. And Dorsey on the 1-0 to Carrico and got him to chase, and it's 1-1.

0: Escobar from second, Cepeda from first in the 1-1 pitch. Popped him up foul, left side out of play, and it's one ball and two strikes. Gilarte, the Rattlers shortstop, trying to get in behind Escobar as Escobar took his secondary lead. But Dorsey was just, after a quick look back, focused in on getting Carrico. That's what you got to do here. One ball, two strikes. And the pitch, a little bit low, and it's 2-2. Rattler is going to try to get hot here heading into the Lansing series. The Lugnuts have had a rough go of it this season. Here's the 2-2. And Carrico flies one to shallow left. Gilarte, the shortstop, makes the catch, and the inning comes to an end. Cubs get a run on a couple of hits. They strand two, and after one, South Bend 1, Rattlers 0 on the Timber Rattlers Broadcast Network.
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0: Rattlers will be back home Tuesday to take on the Lansing Lugnuts. Bang for your buck nut on Tuesday night. Tayton Hall leads it off here.

0: against Capella, and Capella just got him on the shoulder, and Tatum's going to take a moment outside that left-hand batter's box, remove the armor, and head down to first on the hit batsman. So the Rattlers get the leadoff man here aboard in the second inning against Capella. Again, Capella can be a little wild since coming up. He had walked six and hit one in six innings coming into today's game. He has walked one and hit one today, and now here's Luis Castillo, who's having himself one heck of a series. He'll take a ball, it's 1-0, to the Rattlers' right fielder. Castillo with 55 RBI on the season. And he takes high ball there, 2-0. He had a big triple in the eighth inning, scored the tying run, and then had an RBI double in the ninth. He also had an RBI single in the first. So three hits for Castillo yesterday. He's going to take that one low, and it's now 3-0. Castillo in this series is 6-for-17, and five of his hits have gone for extra bases with three doubles, a triple, and a homer. He will take a strike there. He's also walked a couple of times, both intentionally, and he has only struck out twice. Was waiting on that first strike, and now on the 3-1, it's going to be a toss over to first base to chase Tatum Hall back. 1-0 Cubs lead it. We're in the top of the second inning on a overcast, but overall, pretty nice Sunday in Northwest Indiana. Another throw to first, and Hall just got back. That time, Capola stepped off the back of the rubber and fired over to first, and Hall just did get back in with a head first dive. Tatum stole second in the first inning yesterday. He's out to a much bigger lead this time. And the 3-1 to Castillo. There goes Tatum. It's a swing and a high fly ball to left field. Hall will turn and head back to first base, and Escobar makes the catch, and there's one away. Yeah, bang for your buck night on Tuesday with the Rattlers and the Lansing Lugnuts. That means we've got $2 hot dogs from Nathan's Famous Hot Dogs, $2 Pepsi products, and $2 domestic beers all coming your way with the Rattlers take on the Lansing Lugnuts Tuesday at 6:40. Here's Gilarte, and Daniel takes the ball low. It's 1-0. Gilarte in this series is 5-for-15, but he's been in the middle of a lot of stuff. He's knocked in five. He's walked twice. Had a monster career day on Friday that went for nothing. He was up three straight times late in the game. Either the Rattlers down or tied. Yeah, bases loaded, two outs, and he came through each time. The 1-1, Gilarte takes inside, and it's 2-1. He had the two-run double to tie it in the seventh inning. The bases loaded walk to tie the game in the ninth, and then in the 11th inning, his two-out, two-run double gave the Rattlers an 8-6 lead. Here, he's going to send one foul to right, and the count is 2 balls and 2 strikes. He's going to ask for his timeout, steps out, takes a couple of practice hacks. Pitch clock is being reset, and Gilarte back in there. One out, one on. Rattlers down 1-0 in the second. And Capola's pitch. Gilarte slices one foul to the netting down by the Cubs bullpen. An empty Cubs bullpen for right now. It's a little interesting. All of the Cubs bullpen guys hanging out in the dugout on the first base side. Rattlers bullpen guys, they're hanging out down the left field line. The 2-2 to Gilarte from Capola. And that's a foul ball to right again. And it's still 2-2. Pretty good at bat here by the Rattlers shortstop, Daniel Gilarte. I was talking with Taton Hall today up in the cage about Lansing last year. Swing and a miss, and down goes Gilarte, and that's the second strikeout for Capulla. And there are two outs with Hall still at first base and Tyler Rodriguez coming up. And we were talking about Lansing last year, and the Lugnuts came in right before Easter last year. And if you remember, the Rattlers played them Tuesday through Saturday with a doubleheader on the Saturday. Throw to first, and Hall is back. And we're trying to remember what happened in that series. I remember that Lansing won a bunch in a row, but I did not realize that they won the first five games of that series. Swinging a little flare on the infield. Caught, and Hall collides with Hallquist, but Hallquist hangs on. Taton with an arm around Hallquist, making sure he's all right. That was just an unfortunate circumstance. Cepeda with a little pat on the shoulder for Taton Hall, but Hallquist hangs on to the pop-up, and the inning comes to an end. No runs, no hits, a hit batsman and one left. We go to the bottom of the second. Cubs 1, Rattlers 0 on the Timber Rattlers Broadcast Network.
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0: It's the bottom of the second inning and a 1-0 South Bend lead. Cubs are waiting because Michael Hallquist is due up to hit, and he had that collision with Taden Hall between first and second on the caught pop-up. And Hallquist is being checked out by athletic trainer Megan Lowenhauer. Daniel Wasinger coming down from coaching at first base, and Hallquist is... He's got a bat. He's got his elbow guard on. He was kind of stretching out his left side. He's going to take a practice swing here. Pitch clock was turned off. Saw the... third base coach, I think that's Max Antanasio, going over, telling the Rattlers dugout, just hold on a second, we're going to check on this. And Hallquist will stay in the ballgame. It was just the ball, Hall, and Hallquist all arrived at the same point on the diamond at the same time. There was no ill intent behind Taden. It just was a unfortunate collision, and Taden actually pulled up a little bit. All right, Hallquist, as we're ready to go, takes a strike on the outside corner, and it's 0-1. There has been some bad blood between these two teams in this series. There was a lot of chirping back and forth on Friday and again last night. Low and away from Dorsey, and it's 1-0. Hasn't spilled over to anything physical yet. Hope it doesn't. Here's the 1-1 to Hallquist. Low and away from Dorsey, and it's 2-1. Got a Wednesday night game coming your way at Neuroscience Group Field, Rattlers in Lansing. As the 2-1 pitch to Hallquist, Dorsey misses way outside, and it's 3-1. It's Dinosaur Night on Wednesday. I don't know why they put my name by it, but... the 3-1 outside of Dorsey after getting the first pitch strike. Walks Hallquist in a leadoff walk. Brings up Justin Stransky. But first 1,000 fans into the ballpark on Wednesday receive a Dino Whiffer bobblehead. It's Whiffer riding a dinosaur, courtesy of Feeding America Eastern Wisconsin. And if bobbleheads aren't your thing and you're more of a jersey person, there is a special new design for the Dinosaur Night jersey. It's part of a ticket package available from the Timber Rattlers ticket office. Timber Rattlers themed dinosaur jersey. Ground ball to third. LeMaitre is going to go to second for one. The turn to first by Dickinson is in time for the 5-4-3 double play. LeMaitre, Dickinson, Hall on the double play. Two outs. Base is empty for Dylan Granadillo. Granadillo making his first appearance of the series right here. Dylan Granadillo. It's Wednesday, 6:40. Ticket office open. Might have some other stuff going on Wednesday this week. Keep your eyes on the Timber Rattlers social media sites. Chopper off the plate. Dorsey off the mound. Fields near the first baseline. Sets and throws and hits Granadillo right in the arm. And Granadillo is ruled out by the plate umpire for interfering with the throw. So Granadillo is out. The inning is over. Granadillo started in foul territory and then ran out onto the grass. Took the hit right in the 22, and that is an obvious call, no argument, from the Cubs. Granadillo retired, inning over. We go to the third. Timber Rattlers, Cubs. It's 1-0 South Bend on the Timber Rattlers Broadcast Network.
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0: 1-0 South Bend as we go to the top of the third inning. And Luis Lameda, first pitch taken for a strike to the switch-hitting third baseman. Lameda 0-5 in this series since coming up from Wilson this week. Facing Pierce Coppola, who had 30 pitches in his first two innings, and that one to the back foot of Lameda, and it's 1-1. Coppola on the 1-1 to Lameda. A couple of home runs down in Wilson earlier this season. He's going to fly that one, foul it out of play. And the count goes to 1-2. Midwest League report brought to you by the Sports Medicine Center. We'll check it here in a moment. First, the 1-2 pitch to Lameda. Outside, 2-2. Rattlers down 1-0. Cubs got a run in the first.

0: outside, missed the corner. So it's full now. Three balls and two strikes to LaMeda. Popped him up. Shallow left center. Kepley coming in. He calls off everybody and makes the catch. And there's one away as LaMeda is retired. That'll bring up Yannick Walter. Action in the Midwest League last night brought to you by the Sports Medicine Center. Beloit with a 1-0 win over Quad Cities last night. They took a no-hitter late into that game. Kendry Churio took the loss for the Royals affiliate, the Quad Cities River Bandits. Juan Reynoso pitched a scoreless ninth for the save in the 1-0 victory for the Skycarp. Beloit now 19-10. They have won three in a row. They've opened up a 3.5 game lead over Quad Cities, and the Rattlers win over South Bend last night, kept them 3.5 games back. After today, 36 games remaining. Beloit still on pace for a 66-game half. The Rattlers and River Bandits will only play 65 because one of their games was canceled earlier this season. Ground ball foul by Walter on the 1-1, and it's now 1-2 to the Rattlers catcher. The other game of the West Division last night was West Michigan at Peoria, and the Whitecaps with a 6-3 win at Dozier Park over the Cubs. Snapped the losing streak for West Michigan. Here's the 1-2 to Walter. And Yannick finds one to shallow right, but that is going to be right where Hartshorn was playing him. And two easy outs there for Capola. Rattlers down 1-0 with two outs and nobody on in the top of the third. And here comes Luis Pena. Pena struck out to start the ballgame today for Wisconsin. Fort Wayne got out to an early big lead and cruised to a 14-4 win over Lake County last night. Dayton sent Cedar Rapids outside of ball. Cedar Rapids has now lost six in a row. They are 2-15 on the road in the second half of the season. Here's the 1-0. Ground ball up the middle. Pena is going to get that one through for a base hit. And Luis Pena with the Rattlers' first hit of the ballgame will bring up Braylon Payne with the Rattlers trailing 1-0 in the top of the third.
1: Center fielder, number 6, Braylon Payne.
0: Cedar Rapids dropped 5 of 6 to the Rattlers when we saw them earlier this month. Colonels having a rough year this year after being dominant, making the playoffs every year but one since 2013. They made the Midwest League Finals last year. Swing and a miss by Payne, and it's 1-1. Oh, well, it happens. Sorry about it, Colonels. See you in a couple of weeks. Lansing beat Great Lakes 8-5 yesterday. Payne chops one towards right. That's going to be a flag down in the short right by Hallquest. Throw to first is late, and heading to third is Pena. Hallquest made a great play. If that ball gets down the line, it's into the corner, and Pena has a chance to score. He made a great throw to first, but Braylon showing off that Class A speed, getting down the line and beats it out for an infield single. So the Rattlers now with two on at the corners for Daniel Dickinson. Whirled and fired, and Payne was just able to beat that throw. Braylon picked off first in the first, now in the third. Dickinson lifts one to left field, but back to the track at the wall, making the catch is Escobar. Dickinson gave it a ride, but it just died out there short of the wall. No runs, two hits, two left, two and a half complete. Rattlers down 1-0 to the Cubs on Sunday afternoon at Four Winds Field on the Timber Rattlers Broadcast Network.
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0: Kane Kepley leading off the third, takes a strike and it's 0-1. Kepley flew out to left in the first inning against Dorsey. Rattlers had a good rally going with two outs, but Dickinson's fly ball died at the warning track. The 0-1 to Kepley fouled it off, and it's 0-2. 1-0 Cubs lead it here. Let's check the rest of the Midwest League scoreboard, brought to you by the Sports Medicine Center. The only game yet to start, West Michigan at Peoria. They're starting at 2:05 Central Time. Or that's when it's scheduled to start. Who knows when it will actually start in Peoria. Kepley, a little flare off the end of the bat. That's going to drop in for a base hit. Castillo got a bad read on it and didn't kind of took a step back. He's playing very deep for Kepley anyway. And then came running in and Kepley with the leadoff single. And that's a dangerous thing. The other game in the West Division Stadium today, Quad Cities Beloit tied it 2-2. Skycarp got a run in the first. Quad Cities got two in the second. Beloit tied it in their half of the second. There's a line drive down the right field line, but hooking foul to the berm. And it's 0-1 to Hartshorn. Hartshorn singled and scored in the first inning. Lansing is up 6-4 on Great Lakes in the bottom of the fifth inning. They've just scored four in the bottom of the fifth. And they've got a runner at second with one out. Kepley takes his lead from first. Got to keep your eye on him. 47 stolen bases in 52 attempts. As Hartshorn takes the ball low and in, and it's 1-1. Lake County scoring five in the top of the third inning. They took a 5-1 lead on Fort Wayne, but the Tin Caps have pulled it within 5-4 in the sixth now. Here's the 1-1. Throw to first instead. Kepley was caught stealing for the first time by the Rattlers earlier in this series. He's 13 for 14 against Wisconsin. The 1-1, he's got a big lead not going, and that's a line drive to left center field. That's going to drop down for a base hit, and it's going to get to the wall, and Kepley can fly. He's going to come around third, and he will score. The throw just comes into the cutoff man, and it's an RBI double for Hartshorn, and a 2-0 Cubs lead. Rattlers were shading Hartshorn around towards right center, and that ball to left center. Braylon Payne running it down, but nothing he could do about it. Just holding Hartshorn to a double. Knocks in his 51st run of the season. And the Cubs now with a 2-0 lead on Sunday afternoon. For Hartshorn, that's his 7th RBI of the season against Wisconsin. Now here's Escobar, who walked back in the first, and he'll take a ball up and away, and it's 1-0 from Dorsey. That rough second half continues for the Cedar Rapids Colonels. They are down 5-1 at Dayton. They were down 2-0, scored a run in the top of the fifth, but then the Dragons with 2 in the fifth and 1 in the sixth. Ground ball to the right side. Dickinson's got it. The throw to first to Hall is in time, but that moves Hartshorn to third base with one out. The first half playoff qualifiers, Dayton in the east and South Bend in the west. And both of those teams just picking up where they left off as Wisconsin brings the infield in. Here's Cepeda with the infield in. And there's a swing and a ground ball foul down towards the Rattler dugout. And it's 0-1. South Bend with the best record in the Midwest League, 55-36. Dayton 53-40. Here's the 0-1. Ground ball pass to diving Gilarte into left field. Hartshorn scores. Cepeda knocks in his second run today, and it's now 3-0 South Bend. Dorsey threw that one belt high.
6: Now batting third baseman number 24, Matt Albat.
0: A little bit in on the inner third, and it was able to be pulled by Cepeda into left field. Fly ball to left. Rodriguez right there, and Hallback is retired. Two away, back to first goes Cepeda. Here it's 3-0 South Bend over the Timber Rattlers. Well, the Rattlers going to get into the playoffs. They've got Lansing, but then they have like a 2-week road trip. They've got Beloit and Cedar Rapids. And then a 2-week homestand against first Lake County, a team that's fighting to get into the playoffs. They're currently 2.5 games behind Great Lakes. And then they have South Bend at home. The Rattlers are 2-8 against the Cubs this season. Remember, they were 1-5. Check swinging went around, and Carrico now with a 0-2 count with two outs and a runner at first. And then they go to Beloit, a team that the Rattlers will be fighting for a playoff spot down the stretch here. The 0-2 inside 1-2. South Bend really can't help the Rattlers. They don't really play anybody that the Rattlers kind of need to beat. Here's the 1-2. Check swing inside. The ball deflects out in front of the plate, and it deflects up the first baseline, and that's going to be a wild pitch to get Cepeda to second base. Walter had that one go off of his shin guard, it looked like, or knee guard, and it bounced way out in front of the plate, and a good read by Cepeda gets him to second. Yeah, South Bend, they do not play Beloit. They do not play Quad Cities. And they've got six with the Rattlers. They've got 12 with Cedar Rapids. And then they've got Lake County, Great Lakes, and West Michigan from the Eastern Division. Here's the 2-2. Ball inside, and that gets away from Walter. And down to third goes Cepeda. That might go as a wild pitch. It looked like Walter and Dorsey got crossed up on the pitch. And Yannick just whiffed on it. See what the official call is on that in a moment. Right now, though, 3-2 pitch to Carrico with a runner at third and two outs and two runs already in. Dorsey's pitch got him looking. And that's the first Wendy's Frosty K of the afternoon for the Wisconsin Timber Rattlers. Cubs, though, get a couple of runs on three hits and strand one. And after three complete, it's 3-0 South Bend on the Timber Rattlers Broadcast Network.
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0: Rattlers got a little two-out rally going in the top of the third inning but couldn't cash in. And then the Cubs get three hits out of their first four batters to score two runs in the bottom of the third. So Wisconsin trails 3-0 as we go to the top of the fourth. Taden Hall will lead it off and takes a strike on the outside corner. It's 0-1 from Pierce Capulla. Hall hit by a pitch but was left stranded when he started the second inning for Wisconsin. That's going to miss, and it's 1-1. So J.P. Wheat heading down to the bullpen for the Cubs. He's down there with, I think, his bullpen catcher right now. As the 1-1, going to miss low and away, and it's 2-1. Rattlers down 3-0. To the South Bend Cubs, team with the best record in the Midwest League. Hall takes a strike. That one just got the outside corners. His plate umpire, Jacob Gorman. Fourth inning is here. 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Check it after this 2-2 pitch to Hall. And Taden takes low and in, and it's 3-2. Brewers won yesterday, 8-5 over the Rockies at American Family Field. Luis Lara and Cooper Pratt each knocked in three runs. Here's the 3-2. Hall drives it to center field. It's going to hang up there. And Kepley back short of the track. Now packing up onto the track, makes the catch. And there's one away in the Rattlers' fourth inning. 10 seconds for station identification. This is Timber Rattlers Baseball.
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0: That is Arthur spinning the dials back at the WOSH studios today. We're coming to you from the Lamers Bus Lines broadcast booth inside Four Winds Field in South Bend, Indiana. Rattlers trail it 3-0. They've been out hit 5-2. And here's Luis Castillo, who flew out the left back in the second inning. The 0-1 pitch from Capulla. Low, and it's one ball and one strike. Brewers with that win, 65-39. Yeah, Cooper Pratt also homered in that game yesterday. His second. Big game for a couple of 21-year-olds. Former Rattlers from just 2 years ago. Swing and a miss, 1-2 to Castillo. Brewers stayed 6 games up on the Cubs, who beat the Pirates pretty handily on Saturday. Castillo on a check swing, went around, says base umpire Jacob Gorman. And that's 3 strikeouts for Capulla. 2 gone, bases empty in the 4th. Nashville split a doubleheader in Sugarland against the Space Cowboys. Sugarland won game 1, 4-0, held Nashville to 1 hit, a 2-out single by Eric Brown Jr. in the top of the 6th. Sounds won game 2, 5-3 in 8 innings. It was 2-2 in the top of the 8th inning when Darian Miller had a 3-run triple. Mark Manfredi walked it to but got the final out of the game for the save. Nashville with the 5-3 win in 8 innings in game 2. Gilarte pops the 1-0 up to right. Hartshorn is there and will make the catch, and the Rattlers are done. In order in the 4th. 3.5 of the books. 3-0 South Bend over Wisconsin on the Timber Rattlers Broadcast Network.
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0: Bottom 4 coming up. Rattlers trail it 3-0. It's Christmas in July here today in South Bend. The Cubs wearing some Christmas in July Hawaiian-style jerseys. Why not? Not very Christmassy. Saw an alligator on a surfboard with a Santa hat on as a design on the jersey. Here's Dorsey to Michael Hallquist, who comes up empty on a swing and a miss in its own one. Hallquist walked back in the second but was erased on a double play. Cubs with 1 in the first, 2 in the third. We're in the 4th. They lead the Rattlers 3-0. The 0-1 to Hallquist. Got the outside corner at 0-2. By the way, that's Arthur spinning the dials back in the WOSH studios. Coming to you today from the Lamers Bus Lines broadcast booth inside Four Winds Field in South Bend, Indiana. Final trip in the regular season for the Rattlers. Hallquist takes outside 1-2. If the Rattlers want to come back here, they will need to make the playoffs. And they will need to win the second half, or at least finish ahead of everybody except South Bend in the second half of the West Division. The 1-2. fouled off to right. Speaking of Christmas, the holiday lights, a walkthrough event, returns to Neuroscience Group Field, November 13th through January 2nd. Tickets are available for that special event. Over 1 million lights. Great event last year. It's going to be even better this year. Here's the 1-2 to Hallquist. Outside, just missed the corner, and it's 2-2. Wrapping up our look at the Brewers Farm Report from last night, brought to you by Greenstone Farm Credit Services. Biloxi lost 8-4 at Chattanooga. Andrew Fisher and Josh Adam Chesky hit back-to-back home runs in the first inning for the Shuckers last night. Swing and a miss. Hallquist couldn't hold up on a fastball up and in at 93. And that is a Wendy's Frosty K, the second straight Wendy's Frosty K for Dorsey. He struck out Carrico looking in the third. He gets Hallquist swinging in the fourth. Rattlers need 10 to get everybody free Wendy's Frosty treats for the rest of today and tomorrow from participating Wendy's locations in the state of Wisconsin. Here's Justin Stransky. Stransky grounded in that 5-4-3 double play in the second inning. Talking about him being the hero on Friday night, he was almost the GOAT a couple of times. Dropped a throw home that would have gotten an out at the plate. Popped out or grounded out in the ninth with the winning run at second base. He scored the tying run in the bottom of the 10th, and then in the bottom of the 11th inning, with runners at first and second, and two outs on a 3-2 pitch, he lined a single down the left field line for the walk-off winner. Stransky takes a strike on the outside corner. I heard a stat that was the first walk-off win by the Cubs this season. That does not seem right. 2-1 to Stransky here. He also, there's a ground ball foul at a Rattler dugout, 2-2. He also made this very athletic play, scoring from second on an infield single. The throw home beat him, but Walter was down on the ground after getting the throw in from Daniel Dickinson and tried to tag him, and Stransky just leapt over him and landed on home plate. He checked his swing on a pitch up, and it's 3-2. Wilson lost 7-6 at Charleston last night. Ryland Mills, Filippo Dottori, and Alexander Frias all homered for the Warbirds, who had a 6-5 lead going into the bottom of the ninth inning. The 3-2 to Stransky. Swing and a foul back, and it's still 3-2. Frias broke a 5-5 with a home run in the top of the eighth. But the River Dogs scored two in the bottom of the ninth on a two-run single with two outs. The 3-2 popped up, foul back out of play. So Wilson falls to 12-15 in the second half. 48-45 overall. See what's going on today in the Brewers Farm Report, brought to you by Greenstone Farm Credit Services. Here it's 3-0 Cubs in the bottom of the fourth with one out and nobody on. And a 3-2 pitch from Dorsey to Stransky is popped up fouled again, and it's still 3-2. Wilson at Charleston. That game is coming up in a couple of hours. It's a 4:05 start in South Carolina. Hayden Robinson on the mound for the Warbirds. 3-2 pitch, line to right. Castillo going back with room in front of the track. Makes the catch, and there's the second out of the fourth inning for Ethan Dorsey.
6: Number 22, Dylan Granadillo.
0: Biloxi and Chattanooga are going back and forth. Shuckers have a home run from Josiah Ragsdale, and Blake Burke. It's the seventh for Ragsdale since getting up to AA. It's Burke's 25th of the season. He's a 20-20-20 guy with 20 doubles, 20 homers, and 20 stolen bases. And the way it's going, he's got a shot at being a 30-30-30 guy. Burke hit a home run in the top of the seventh inning to get Biloxi to within 5-4, but Chattanooga has scored a run in the bottom of the seventh. Chattanooga is the Reds' AA affiliate in the Southern League. Ball missed outside. 2-0 to Dylan Granadillo, who was out when he was in fair territory after establishing his running lane in foul territory and got hit by an Ethan Dorsey throw to first base. Granadillo is going to take a ball, and it's now 3-0. Nashville today, they got Sugarland at 6:35 Central Time down in Texas, taking on the Space Cowboys of the Pacific Coast League. There's a strike, and it's 3-1. The Brewers have the Rockies today, and they're up 3-0 in the top of the fifth inning. Brewers got three runs in the bottom of the first. The 3-1 to Granadillo from Dorsey popped him up behind the plate. Walter back. Does he have room? He does. Back against the net, and the ball came right back to him. It's a 3-up, 3-down inning for Ethan Dorsey and the Rattlers defense. We go to the fifth. Rattlers trail it 3-0 on the Timber Rattlers Broadcast Network. Let's put good times
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0: Sun starting to burn through the clouds here in South Bend on a Sunday afternoon. See if the Rattlers can burn through Pierce Capulla here. Cubs starting to get some activity in their bullpen. Capulla gets a swing and a miss from Tyler Rodriguez, who popped out to second, back in the second. That was the 59th pitch of the ball game for Capulla. He's given up two hits. They were back-to-back two-out singles in the third. He has walked one, hit one, and struck out three, and he's quickly ahead of Rodriguez here, 0-2. Well, it's going to be good to get back home tonight. If you're at the ballpark today enjoying the Fox Valley Senior All-Star Baseball Games. Hello. Ball up, and it's 1-2. Get the field ready for this week. Six games in 6 days with Lansing starting on Tuesday. Here's the 1-2. Popped up to shallow right. In is Hartshorn near the line, and will make the catch, and the Rattlers have one away in the top of the fifth. It's going to be Gladiator Night on Thursday. Tower and Diamond from American Gladiators will be there for a free meet and greet with pictures, autographs. Going to look for a lot of fun on Gladiator Night on Thursday. Here's Luis Lameda, and he'll take a first pitch strike. It's 0-1. Lameda 0-6 as a Rattler. Batting for the right side against the left-hand tosses of Capulla. Rattlers down 3-0 in the fifth. And that's going to miss in, and it's 1-1, excuse me. Yeah, back to that Brewer game. They're up 3-0 on the Rockies. The Brewers got three runs in the first inning. Here's the 1-1. Outside, 2-1. Bryce Terang. After Jackson Churio doubled to start the inning, Terang with a bunt single, and then Kyle Freeland threw the ball away. Churio scored. Terang later scored as he went around to third on a double by William Contreras. A wild pitch scored Terang and sent Contreras to third, and then Jake Bowers with an RBI groundout. Ball missed in on the 2-2, and it's now 3-2, and Jacob Mazurowski is doing what he does. He is into the fifth inning. I'm looking at, It's a swing and a fly ball to shallow right again. Hartshorn calling and catching, and there are two outs. I had to do a double cake, too. I mean, I am kind of hungry here.
17: Now batting number 17, the catcher.
0: Is this possible? Four and two-thirds innings, 12 strikeouts. On 65 pitches. No walks, no hits, and no runs in that 3-0 Brewer lead. That's going to miss outside. I guess it is possible. 12 strikeouts in 4 2/3 innings now. As Walter comes up empty on a 2-0 pitch. Missed a couple of pitches there because I'm looking at this number for Miz today, and it's like, wow, that's it's going to light up some people's radars today. Swing and a miss by Walter, and it's 2-2. Rattlers down 3-0. We're in the top of the fifth inning. Two outs and nobody on. Walter trying to get something going here with Pena due up next. And he's going to go down swinging at strike three. And Capullo works a 1-2-3 fifth. He's retired seven in a row since the back-to-back singles by Pena and Payne in the third. Rattlers getting shut out through halfway home in this ball game. It's 3-0 Cubs on the Rattlers Broadcast Network.
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0: I gotta stop doing that. I was looking at Mrs.

We're in the fifth inning. Kepley leading off again and pulls that one to first, a foul ball. It's 0-2 to Kepley. Cubs have J.P. Wheat loosening in their bullpen. Looks like Capola's day is going to be done after 73 pitches, 44 strikes. Five shutout innings from the left-hander out of the University of Florida. Dorsey on the 0-2. Ball high, and it's 1-2. I was doing that, you know, Nashville, or I should say not Nashville. Biloxi had a couple of no-hit bids going this week down in Chattanooga. Started talking about those. Here's the 1-2. And that's low and in, and it's 2-2. Even texted Javik Blake a couple of times, and wouldn't you know it, right after I mentioned it or texted Javik, the no-hitter was over. Last Sunday, remember, the Rattlers got no-hit by Quad Cities. The 2-2 to Kepley. Ground ball, the first pass to Diving Hall and into the right field corner, and this could be three the way Kepley can run. He's heading around second. He's going to go for third, and he's going to get in there sliding without a throw. Send it up to Des Moines. I don't care. Get him out of here. Kepley with a leadoff triple in the fifth, and the Cubs have the Rattlers against the ropes here. Josiah Archer. With the top of the order doing the damage today. Quick Trip to the mound. Pat McGuff on his way out. Brought to you by Quick Trip. Well, I'm going to stop at Quick Trip and stock up when we get back to the ballpark today. Jason Woodward getting loose in the Rattlers bullpen. I mean, Kepley, once that ball got past Hall, he turned on a couple of extra gears. You could see him going through the gears as he was going around the bases. And he was flying for third. That's his seventh triple of the season. So here's Hartshorn, who is a single and a double, two runs scored in an RBI. Nobody out, runner at third in the fifth. Cubs lead it 3-0. And Hartshorn takes the ball up and away. One ball and no strikes.

1-0. There's a breaking ball for a strike. Dorsey's 1-1 to Hartshorn. Popped him up, foul. That's going to get out of play on the third base side on the seats behind the Rattlers dugout. The 1-2 with the infield halfway. Runner at third, nobody out. And Hartshorn takes off the inside corner right around the knees. And it's 2-2 to Hartshorn. Dorsey's pitch. Fouled at the plate. Still 2-2. Kempley does not have as many moves at third base taking his lead as he does at first and second. You don't want to get too dramatic over there at third base.

0: Hartshorn touches home plate twice with a bat. Now gets his stance ready in that left-hand batter's box. Switch hitter waiting for Dorsey, who sets with two on the pitch clock and now coming home. And there's a swing and another foul back off the brand new upper deck area here. They tore down the old banquet and conference center up top of the press box and built a whole new upper home plate suite area. Added on to their upper deck down both lines. 3-2 here is going to be grounded to the second baseman. They will hold the runner at third. Sharply hit ball right at Dickinson. And Hartshorn is out 4-3. Kepley will hold at third base. And here comes Nick Stanley. And that will be it for Ethan Dorsey. Ethan hands the ball off after 4 1/3 innings today. He has given up 3 runs on 6 hits with 2 walks and 2 strikeouts. And Jason Woodward is coming into the ballgame for Wisconsin.
1: Fans, place your bid on the South Bend Cubs' game-worn Christmas in July jersey.
0: Dorsey out of the ball game after 80 pitches, 49 strikes today, and he's still responsible. For Kepley at third base. Woodward on for Wisconsin for the 19th time. It's his 11th relief outing. Woodward 1-2, 38 2/3 innings pitched, 25 walks and 39 strikeouts. Woodward got into Wednesday afternoon's game. He got the first 2 outs in the bottom of the 8th inning with the Rattlers trailing 4-3, but then gave up a walk to Hartshorn and an RBI double to Escobar. And then Yerlin came in and gave up an RBI single to Angel Cepeda, and that Escobar run was charged to Woodward. So gave up 2 runs in that game on Wednesday afternoon that wound up being a 6-3 Timber Rattlers loss.
1: A change in the Timber Rattlers lineup. Now pitching number 26, Jason Woodward.
0: So Woodward will face Escobar.
1: And once again, now batting left fielder.
0: Again, his last batter on Wednesday is his first batter on Sunday. Kepley still at third with 1 out. Escobar today 0-1 with a walk and a ground out to second. Swing and a miss, and it's 0-1 to Escobar. Went with the first pitch off-speed offering. And Escobar trying to time one up and get one out of here was way out in front. The 0-1. Infield in now, and there's a swing and a miss, and it's 0-2. The infield was back when Hartshorn hit that hard ground ball to Dickinson, but Kepley did not get a good jump from third base, so held on. Now the infield in on the edge of the grass, and the 0-2 from Woodward to Escobar. Line drive right to Dickinson. The throwback to third. They're going to double Kepley off. He got a jump away from third and couldn't get back. A double play turned by the Rattlers, and a big one turned by the Rattlers defense. Dickinson to LeMaeda. A routine 4-5 lineout double play. No runs. The leadoff triple is wiped out, and we go to the sixth. Rattlers down 3-0 on the Timber Rattlers Broadcast Network.
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0: Cubs are going to go to the bullpen. It's going to be J.P. Wheat taking over for Pierce Coppola. Five scoreless innings, two hits, a walk, and four strikeouts with a hit batsman. 73 pitches, 44 strikes for Coppola. Rattlers getting some nice defense to get out of that leadoff triple spot in the bottom of the fifth inning. Now the offense with Luis Pena leading it off. Fouls a 95-mile-an-hour heater off, and it's 0-2. Wheat pitched on Tuesday in Game 1 of this series. He fires one to the backstop, and it's 1-2. Wheat worked the seventh inning. Check that, the sixth inning. Got the first two outs and then gave up a walk and a single before getting the final out of that game on Tuesday, which wound up being a 5-2 Cubs win. The 1-2 to Pena, and Luis swings and shoots one to first, and it takes a left turn past the first baseman. It's going to be an infield single. That ball had some spin on it, and Carrico was going over to get it, and it spun back past him. He reached back with his bare hand, and it got past him. And then the second baseman, Hallquist, made a diving stop in short right but had no chance at it. So Pena, another multi-hit game. That ball had some spin off the end of the bat. It hit the grass. Carrico was playing way off the first baseline. Was going over to where the ball, he thought the ball was going to be, and then it spun past him. Took a left turn. Called strike, and it's 0-1 to Payne. Braylon takes one at 99 from Wheat. Braylon did not face Wheat in that game on Tuesday. Inside 1-1. Wheat was warming up. He was going to be the pitcher for the 12th inning if we got there on Friday night. Bjorn Johnson, who picked up the win last night, was warming up for the Rattlers. There goes the runner, and there's a swing and a high pop fly to right. Deep and back to the wall. It is going to be off the wall. Payne is going to have to stop at second. Pena moves into third. That ball kept carrying, and Hartshorn goes back. He made a leap for it. Pena had to make sure that ball wasn't going to be caught. So he's at third, and the Rattlers now with runners at second and third and nobody out in the sixth inning. That wind kind of kept carrying that ball out there. Kepley had to come over and get that ball after Hartshorn made a leaping attempt against the wall in right. And Braylon Payne picks up a double, his second hit of the game, his 21st multi-hit game of the season now. And now as the tying run, here's Daniel Dickinson facing Wheat. And that's going to get the outside corner at 97, and it's 0-1. Dickinson 0-2 with a ground out and a flyout, but he made some nice defensive plays there in the bottom of the fifth inning. First to keep Kepley at third, and then to double him off third. The 0-1. Dickinson takes outside, and it's 1-1. Yeah, that ball off the bat, it looked like a routine fly ball, but it just kept carrying. That ball doesn't carry much here. But that one did. Double number 15 for Payne. Line drive, base hit into left. One run's going to score. They're going to send Payne around third. Here comes the throw. It is going to be offline, and it's to the backstop. Wheat's going to fire down to second, and Dickinson is in safely there. And the Rattlers are right back in this ball game. It's 3-2 on a two-run single by Daniel Dickinson. Escobar, the Rattlers were going to challenge his arm. They had Braylon Payne hitting third base just as Escobar got to that baseball, and then the throw was offline. The cutoff man missed it, and Dickinson winds up at second base as the tying run on the two-run single. And the Rattlers right back in this game as Taden Hall will bat. Taden walked against Wheat on Tuesday. And he'll take a strike, and it's 0-1. So the Rattlers fighting back here in the sixth. The state and Timber Rattlers history, July 26th, 1998. The Rattlers won 6-2 at Beloit. Gil Mesh was the starting and winning pitcher. Hall swings through that one, and it's 0-2. He allowed two runs, one earned. Struck out seven over 6 2/3 innings. Claudio Laverziani, the Italian Rattler from 1998, with a home run in that ball game. Hall lays off the pitch off the outside corner, and it's 1-2. July 26, 2002, the Rattlers beat Kane County 4-0 at home. Juan Donier pitched a complete game two-hit shutout with 10 strikeouts. The 1-2 to Hall. With Dickinson, the tying run at second. The throwback to second is off of Dickinson and trickles into center field. Low throw bounced in off from Wheat. And Dickinson just going to hold on there at second base. Rattlers with two in, the tying run at second here in the sixth. Hall waiting on a 1-2. Dickinson's going for third. The throw to third is late. It was a little bit to the third base or the foul territory side of the third base bag, and Dickinson with the stolen base. Fans didn't like it, but the hand got in just ahead of the tag up on the shoulder. Stolen base for Dickinson. His 34th of the season. The Cubs bring the infield in, and the 2-2 pitch to Hall. Taden swings and misses at strike three, and that's a big strikeout for Wheat. His first, and there's one gone, and now it's up to Luis Castillo. His turn to knock in that run with the infield in. Donier's only hits off of him that day, 24 years ago. Leadoff single in the fourth and a one-out single in the seventh. One of the highlights of that 2002 season, of which there were not many. It was a rough year for the Rattlers. The 1-0 to Castillo. Low and in, 2-0. Castillo flew out. Actually lined out to left in the sixth inning on Thursday night against Wheat. Rattlers down 3-2. One out in the sixth. Dickinson the tying run at third, and Castillo swings and misses. It's 2-1. July 26, 2004, the Rattlers beat Beloit 3-2 at home. Jason McIntosh, the starting pitcher, he allowed one run on a seventh inning homer. And the Rattlers had a 2-1 lead heading into the ninth. But Vinny Rattino hit a leadoff home run in the top of the ninth to tie the game. In the bottom of the ninth, Chris Colton knocked in the winning run with a walk-off single for a 3-2 win over the Snappers. Ball outside, 3-1. Now, I talked to Vinny about that one. I have to send him that one and see if he remembers it. He might be a little busy with that Brewer game going on right now. The 3-1 from Wheat to Castillo, and Castillo fouls it off. It's 3-2. Cubs do have some activity in their bullpen. Nobody is throwing just yet. But in the process of grabbing a baseball, it's Jackson Brockett, who got the save on Tuesday night. Castillo goes down swinging at strike three, and the Rattlers are wasting an opportunity to tie this game at the very least. Three straight singles to start it, or three straight hits to start it. Single by Pena, double by Prane, and a two-run single by Dickinson. Dickinson stole third with nobody out. He's still there with two outs, and Daniel Gilarte is going to face Wheat. Infield moves back. In the dirt, gets away. Here comes Dickinson. He'll score, and the game is tied. On a wild pitch by J.P. Wheat, trying to get a fastball low and away to get a chase. Instead, it's his 13th wild pitch, and this one scores Dickinson, and this game is back to even. It's 3-3 in the sixth. Well, the Rattlers scored some two-out runs last night. Five of their six runs scored with two away. This one scores with two away to tie the game in the sixth. Base is empty. It's 3-3. Bounced in front of the plate. Biloxi staging a comeback. They just scored three in the top of the ninth inning. Take a 7-6 lead at Chattanooga. Here's the 2-0 to Gilarte. Wheat misses low and away, and it's now 3-0. Blake Burke with an RBI single pulled the Shuckers to within one, and then Andrew Fisher with a two-run homer in the ninth made it 7-6. Swing and a miss. Gilarte chasing 3-0, comes up empty, and it's 3-1. 32 home runs for Fisher now. 20 with the Rattlers, 12 with Biloxi, and that one gives them a 7-6 lead in the ninth. 3-1 misses outside. The Rattlers have a base runner again as Gilarte draws the walk. Brockett continues to loosen in the Cubs' bullpen. He had a three-inning save on Tuesday, and he has just started to throw in the bullpen. Quick trip to the mound here by Henry Hack, the pitching coach for the South Bend Cubs. Looks like Will Childers is going to get the bottom of the ninth in Chattanooga for the Shuckers, who are looking for their 52nd win of the season.

Brewers have come back, or the Rattlers have come back to tie the game. It's 3-3 with a three-run sixth inning. Hey, next Sunday, another Brewers Sunday from the Wisconsin Timber Rattlers at 1:10. Rodriguez checked in time. Tyler singled off of Wheat in the sixth inning on Tuesday. He's got the go-ahead run at first with two outs in a tie game. That one bounces low and away, and it's now 2-0.

0: Swing and a foul off of the plate by Rodriguez. It's 2-1. Runner goes. Pitch is low and away, and it's to the backstop. And Gilarte went diving in, and he's going to go for third. No, he's not. He went diving into second, got up because he thought that Stransky, who might have been kind of taking his time getting after that baseball. If he goes in running, he might have taken a more aggressive turn around second, but he went in diving. It's 3-1 to Rodriguez, and the Rattlers have the lead run in scoring position now here in the sixth inning. Wheats 3-1. Inside for ball four, and the Rattlers will have two on with two out for Luis Lameda. So after three straight hits, start of the inning, Wheat got back-to-back strikeouts, threw a wild pitch to let the tying run score, and has now walked Gilarte and Rodriguez. And Daniel Wasinger is going to make a pitching change here for South Bend. Looks like it will be Brockett coming into the ballgame. And he'll come in with two on and two out. And it will flip Lameda around to bat right-handed. He was going to bat left-handed against Wheat, but he'll bat right-handed against the left-handed Brockett. So Jackson Brockett going to come into this ballgame. Boy, he came in and really shut down the Rattlers on Tuesday night.
1: Located directly outside the center field gate of Four Winds Field is the premier location for sports fans.
0: He pitched three scoreless innings. The only thing that kept it from being perfect was an errant throw on a Taden Hall, little dribbler out in front of the plate. Taden reached but was erased on a double play. As Brockett faced the minimum in three innings with three strikeouts, no hits, no walks, and he picked up his third save of the season. So Brockett is going to face Lameda here. With Gilarte and Rodriguez aboard, Wheat's numbers, he goes two-thirds of an inning, gives up three hits, three runs, two walks, two strikeouts, and the book is still open for him.
1: All at no cost to families. Join the movement at a rosy place.
0: Because those two runners on base are his responsibility.
1: And your attention, please, a change in the Cubs lineup. Now pitching number 40, Jackson Brockett.
0: So Brockett.
1: And now batting third baseman, number 25, Luis Lameda.
0: Signed as a free agent out of the University of Nebraska in February this year. He's on a six-inning scoreless streak. And here, against Lameda, he's going to miss up and away, and it's 1-0. Two on, two out in the sixth. The Rattlers have tied it at three, pushing for a big hit here from Lameda. It would be his first as a Rattler. And he sends one foul to right. One ball, one strike. They're through the top of the sixth inning at American Family Field. Brewers still up 3-1. Chad Patrick came on, got the first two outs, gave up a couple of hits, and then Aaron Ashby came on to get the final out of the sixth. Rattlers. Lameda takes a strike that caught the outside corner, and it's one ball and two strikes. Lameda signed as an international free agent out of Venezuela in January of 2023. 0 for 7 as a Rattler. Waiting on the 1-2 from Brockett. Two on, two out. And that's a swing and a high pop fly down the right field line. That's going to get out of play to the berm. And it's still 1-2. Gilarte at second, Rodriguez at first. Both walked with two outs. And now the 1-2 from Brockett. Lameda takes off the outside corner, two balls and two strikes. Stransky tried to frame that one up, but nothing doing. New sign, new target. Lameda on the 2-2 pitch. Swings and grounds one to third. They'll go the short way to second. Hall back to Hallquist forces Rodriguez to end the inning. But the Rattlers fight back. Three runs on three hits with two left on base. Five and a half complete, tied at three. Wisconsin and South Bend on the Timber Rattlers Broadcast Network.
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5: Rattlers baseball plays on WOSH.
0: Bottom six coming up. Rattlers with a 3-3 score. It's a brand new ball game after that three-run sixth inning. Rattlers sent eight men to the plate, scored three, stranded two. And now it will be Cepeda, Hallback, and Carrico. 4, 5, and 6 in the Cubs' order facing Jason Woodward. And Woodward misses away on a breaking ball. Former Florida Gulf Coast pitcher, Florida Gulf Coast University pitcher. Cepeda takes a strike on the outside corner, and Cepeda kind of, I couldn't tell, but I got a pretty good guess that he rolled his eyes at that call. Here's the 1-1. That one bounced outside, 2-1. Kind of like people who know you for a long time. They don't have to see your eyes to know when you're rolling them. Here's the 2-1. Ground ball to short. Galarte's got that one with time, in time, and there is one away in the sixth inning. Talking about next Sunday when the Rattlers are home to wrap up that series with the Lansing Lugnuts. It's going to be the Sunday seat cushion giveaway presented by Titletown. First 1,000 fans into the ballpark on August 2nd will receive a Titletown seat cushion. There's a first pitch ball away to Matt Hallback, who has fouled out the third and flown out the left. Well, Chattanooga has come back to tie the game on a two-out wild pitch, and they're going to extras. Chattanooga got their runner aboard in the ninth on an error by Andrew Fisher. Would have been the second out of the inning. Swinging a foul back, and it's 1-2. So So Fisher with the big home run in the top of the inning, but the error in the bottom of the inning, and they're going to extras in Chattanooga for Biloxi and the Lookouts. Check the Midwest League scoreboard in a moment. First, the 1-2 pitch. Woodward missed the top of the zone with that one, and it's 2-2. The 2-2. Inside, and it got him on the elbow. So Hallback's aboard on the hit batsman, and the go-ahead run is aboard for the Cubs in the sixth inning. Brewers got a home run from Andrew Vaughn. They're now up 4-1 on the Rockies in the bottom of the sixth inning. Midwest League scoreboard brought to you by the Sports Medicine Center with Dr. E.T. Mejia, the official team doctor of the Wisconsin Timber Rattlers. Final, Fort Wayne beats Lake County 7-5. Lake County had a 5-1 lead in that game after scoring five runs in the third inning. Here's Carrico, one on, one out, and Carrico takes up and in, and it's 1-0. Tin Caps got two in the third, one in the fifth, one in the seventh to tie it, and then scored two in the eighth for a 7-5 lead, and they wound up beating Lake County 7-5. Ball up and away, 2-0. Great Lakes is trailing at Lansing 8-6 in the top of the eighth inning. They have one on with two out and a run already in. The 2-0. Woodward got the outside corner there, and it's two balls and a strike. Cedar Rapids trying to avoid the six-game sweep in Dayton, and they have done it dramatically today so far. Here's the 2-1. Fly ball, right field, deep. Castillo back at the track, at the wall. It's just over his glove. Heading for third is Hall back into second with a double is Carrico. And it's second and third with one out for the Cubs in the bottom of the sixth inning. Very similar to the ball that Payne hit back in the top of this inning. A fly ball that carried out to the wall. Castillo made a leap for it but was just out of his reach. And now the Cubs, second and third, one out for Michael Hallquist. The hit batsman on Hallback. Got the inning started. And now the double by Carrico brings Hallquist to the plate. 0 for 1 with a walk and a strikeout. Rattler infield will come in to try to cut down the run at the plate. It's 3-3 in the sixth. Ball way outside, and Walter with a diving stop. Cedar Rapids was down 7-4 and scored six runs in the top of the ninth inning. They're up 10-7 on the Dragons. Dayton coming up in the bottom of the seventh. Woodward got the outside corner there, and it's 1-1. Talked about Cedar Rapids. They were in danger of being swept today. Six-game sweep at the Dayair Ballpark. They had lost six in a row, too. Ball high. Good play by Walter. You get glove on that one to keep it from getting to the backstop.

0: Woodward's 2-1 to Hallquist. Line down the left field line. That is a fair ball and into the corner. Two runs score. Hallquist pulls into second with a double, and the Rattlers are down 5-3. Nuts.
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0: Five-three, South Bend leads it now in the bottom of the sixth inning. Still one out, runner at second, and here's Stransky. Yeah, Woodward on a 2-1 pitch put it down the middle at the knees, and Hallquist pulled it into the left field corner. No chance for anybody. Line drive, base hit to left. Charging is Rodriguez. Around third is Hallquist. He'll try to score. The throw is cut off, and it's an RBI single by Stransky, and it's now 6-3 Cubs as they take the lead right back by three. Four straight base runners. It started with the hit batsman. Double, two-run double, RBI single. And Pat McGuff on the way out. Remember, that was a... Woodward was up 1-2 on Hallback. Missed with a pitch that could have been strike three, but then came in and wound up hitting Hallback, and it's been rough go ever since. And the Rattlers, after fighting back to even the score in the top of the inning, now find themselves back down by three in the bottom of the sixth.
3: The Cubs DH.
0: Swing and a miss by Dylan Granadillo. By the way, Great Lakes did get a second run in the eighth inning. It's now 8-7 going to the bottom of the eighth in Lansing. Lugnuts still lead. Swing and a miss, and it's 0-2 to Granadillo. Peoria has a 1-0 lead on West Michigan. They're in the middle of the fourth. And Beloit 10, Quad City 6 in the fifth inning at ABC Supply Stadium. Swing and a miss, and down goes Granadillo. And that is a Wendy's Frosty K for Woodward, his first, and that's the third of the game for the Timber Rattlers.
3: From the Cubs leadoff spot, center fielder, number 2, Kane Kempley.
0: Back around at the top of the order, here's Kempley. He has singled, tripled, and scored in three trips to the plate. Jose Nova has been loosening in the bullpen for the Rattlers, as Kempley takes a strike, and it's 0-1. Quad Cities had a 6-2 lead and then gave up seven runs in the third inning. That game is in the fifth inning now, trailing 10-6. Ground ball, weakly hit, fielded by Dickinson. The throw to first is in time, and the inning comes to an end. Cubs, though, score three on three hits. They strand one. We go to the seventh. It's 6-3 South Bend on the Timber Rattlers Broadcast Network.
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0: So Jackson Brockett, who came on to get the final out of the top of the sixth inning, is going to face Walter Pena and Payne. It was 3-3 when Brockett entered the ballgame, and now the Cubs have taken a 6-3 lead with that rally in the bottom of the sixth. So the Rattlers down to their last nine outs, trailing by three. See what Walter can get started here against Brockett. Yeah, the first pitch isn't for a strike, and it's 0-1. Boy, the Rattlers claw and scrape and get their way back into the ballgame almost immediately in the top of the sixth inning after Capola left the ballgame. But then the Cubs come right back. Four straight batters reach, three of them score, and the Rattlers find themselves down 6-3. The 1-1, Walter takes a strike, and it's one ball and two strikes. The 1-2 to Walter. Rattler catcher chases one up out of the zone from Brockett, and that's one out in the seventh. First strikeout for Walter, or excuse me, for Brockett.
3: $5 additional to the Food Bank of Northern Indiana.
0: 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Wilson is at Charleston. That game will be starting at about an hour. 4:05 time start in South Carolina. Rattlers have a pinch hitter here for Pena.
3: Number 5, Edgardo Ordóñez.
0: Edgardo Ordóñez is going to bat. Swing and a miss, and it's 0-1. Ordóñez, his first at bat as a Rattler. Low from Brockett. He went around on a check swing, and it's 2-2. Take that back. That was a...
3: And it brings up today.
0: Oh, Ordóñez asked for timeout with nobody on base, and that's in the pitch timer violation. That's what it was. Two outs in the seventh. And Braylon Payne swings and fouls one in the mitt, and it's one ball and one strike. Ground ball up the middle, and Braylon Payne has a three-hit game. He's been on base four times today. He's got a two-out single in the seventh. And the Rattlers have their first hit off of Jackson Brockett.
3: Now batting number three, Daniel Dickinson, second base.
0: Dickinson, two-run single back in the sixth inning. Got the Rattlers within 3-2. He stole third and then scored on the wild pitch. That tied the game at three, but the Rattlers now down 6-3. And Dickinson on the 0-1 swings through that one, and it's 0-2. Here comes the 0-2. Swing and a miss, strike three, and Brockett gets the strikeout. He strikes out the side, but does give up the two-out single of Braylon Payne. Time for the stretch in South Bend. Rattlers down 6-3 on the Rattlers Broadcast Network.
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0: Jose Nova, the new pitcher for the Wisconsin Timber Rattlers. He's in to pitch the bottom of the seventh inning. Takes over for Jason Woodward, who worked an inning and two-thirds, gave up three runs on three hits with no walks and a strikeout. Nova is going to hit the target to Josiah Hartshorn, and it's 0-1. Hartshorn today, 2-for-3 with a single, a double, two runs scored, and an RBI. The 0-1, ball missed low and in. One ball, one strike. Rattlers down 6-3 in the seventh. Here's the 1-1. Fouled off the plate, one ball and two strikes. Nova has found a little something recently. He really went through it, went on the development list for a little bit, came back. His numbers are still not great, but they have really improved. Making his 18th relief appearance of the season, the tall right-hander on the 1-2 pitch to Hartshorn. It's going to miss low and in at 97. Second half stats for Nova. This is his fifth appearance. He's gone four innings. He's allowed three runs on three hits. Here's the 2-2. That's hit well to right. Castillo, though, is right where he needs to be. And there's one gone in the bottom of the seventh inning. So Hartshorn is retired.
3: Here's the Cubs left fielder number 17, Jose Escobar.
0: And here comes Escobar. 0 for 2 with a ground out, a line out, double play, and a walk. 6 runs on 9 hits for the Cubs. No, 3 runs on 6 hits for the Rattlers as Nova gets in with a strike and it's 0-1. There's a ball low. Nova last pitched on Friday. He came in and got the final out of the third inning after J.D. Thompson reached his pitch limit. Here's the 1-1. Ball just missed a little bit in at 97. Ground ball to the right side. Tough pick, but Tayden Hall makes the play and races to first. Touches the base, and Escobar is retired. Biloxi scored 6 runs in the top of the 10th inning. They have a 13-7 lead on Chattanooga. Blake Burke, with his 26th home run of the season, put a cap on that inning. A 2-run shot. Here's Cepeda with 2 out, nobody on. There's only one other game going on in the system right now. There's a line drive, leaping grab by Gilarte, and that's a 1-2-3 inning for Nova. Nice inning there for Jose Nova. We're going to the eighth. Rattlers need some runs. They're down 6-3 on the Timber Rattlers Broadcast Network.
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0: Top of the eighth inning coming up. Rattlers down 6-3. Hall, Castillo, and Gilarte going to face Brockett here. Rattlers had tied the game at 3 with 3 in the sixth. And that's going to miss for a ball, and it's in there for a strike, and it's 0-1. The 0-1 got the outside corner to Hall. Swinging a foul off. 0-2 to Hall still. Here comes the 0-2. And that's going to miss away. One ball and two strikes. Here comes the 1-2. Fouled off left side out of play.

0: Swing and a miss, strike three, and Brockett with his fourth strikeout in an inning and two-thirds.
1: $5 more goes to the Food Bank of Northern Indiana. And it brings up number 16, right fielder.
0: Biloxi wins their game today 13-7. They scored three in the ninth to take a 7-6 lead, gave up one in the bottom of the ninth, and then scored six in the tenth. Castillo, high chopper off the plate, charging from second. Hallquist fields, fires late. Infield single for Castillo. So the Rattlers get a base runner aboard. And Daniel Gilarte trying to get the weight off his bat.
1: Batting number 10, Daniel Gilarte, shortstop.

0: Brewers up 8-2 on the Rockies. Milwaukee with a 5-run sixth inning. As Tyler Rodriguez waits on Brockett's pitch and fouls that one at the plate, it's 0-1. The 0-1. Swing and a miss, and the bat goes flying down by the camera position alongside the Rattler dugout. Luis Alastre is over to get the bat. Nick Stanley is over to check on the cameraman. Rodriguez wants a new bat. Doesn't want the one that he just did a hammer toss all the way down past the Rattler dugout, even after Alastre grabbed the bat and flipped it back towards home plate. So 0-2 with two outs, runner at second, that's Castillo. The 0-2, outside, one ball, two strikes. The 1-2. Just a little bit up. Brewers with a chance to pick up ground on the Cubs today. Cubs lost 8-7 in Pittsburgh. Pirates jumped out to the early lead and held on for the win. Brewers entered play today 6 games up on the Cubs. Could make it 7 before heading to San Francisco. Play the Giants starting tomorrow night, and then the Brewers will be in Los Angeles to meet up with the Angels. The 2-2. Rodriguez pulls it foul at a Rattler dugout. Look out down there, Lillian. Lastre getting out of the way of that one. And it's 2-2. Swing and a miss, strike 3. Brockett with his 5th strikeout. Rattlers strand a runner in scoring position. We go to the bottom of the 8th. It's the Rattlers trailing South Bend 6-3 on the Timber Rattlers Broadcast Network.
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0: Jose Nova is going to get the bottom of

0: The eighth inning, and he'll face Hallback, Carrico, and Hallquist. This is the trio that broke the 3-3 tie with one out in the sixth inning against Woodward. There's a check swing on a pitch in the dirt, and Hallback went around. Hallback hit on a 2-2 pitch. He was aboard, then Carrico doubled off the wall and right just over the glove of Castillo. And then Hallquist with the double into the left field corner. That made it 5-3. There's a fastball that just missed low and away. Stransky then followed with an RBI single, and that made it 6-3, and that's where we are right now. Rattlers have had a couple of hits in the last two innings, but haven't been able to do anything with them. They're down 6-3 and down their last three outs, but Nova's got to get it to the ninth inning first. He's going to miss inside, and it's 2-1. Got fireworks coming up this Friday and Saturday night after the Rattlers games against the Lansing Lugnuts. Saturday night, 6:40, and Friday night, 6:40. Here's the 2-1. Inside, 3-1. Plus, a couple of special promotions coming up. The first time ever on Friday night, it's going to be Neon Night with a foam stick giveaway presented by Focus and a special glow-in-the-dark Menasha Corporation Kids Run the Bases. Nova thought he had strike two. Daniel Gilarte thought he had strike two as well. Instead, it's ball four and a leadoff walk, and Hallback's aboard again. Well, the Rattlers, with the win last night, coming from behind late, and then holding on. Going to need to hold on here and then come back in the ninth. There's a called strike. That one nipped the inside corner to Carrico. Tanner Perry looks like he's getting loose in the Rattlers' bullpen. Swing and a foul tip. And it's 0-2. And then Saturday is Princess Night with the pregame VIP Princess Party. Plus the Brewers' Wisco pop-up series. They'll be up at the ballpark with some of their City Connect gear for the year. The 0-2 to Carrico. Bounced it in front of the plate. Walter keeps it in front of him. Hope to see everybody out there when the Rattlers come home. Don't forget, it's all night games. No Wednesday day game this week. Here's the 1-2 to Carrico. Inside 2-2. Yeah, 6:40 Tuesday through Saturday, and then 1:10 next Sunday. I hope Nova, he did ask for timeout before he threw that ball out of play. I've had that happen a couple of times here where the Cubs pitcher is throwing a ball out of play they didn't want, but timeout wasn't given. Here's the 2-2. Nova bounced one in on Carrico again, and it's 3-2. Brewers tacking on a couple more in the bottom of the seventh inning. They're up 10-2 on the Rockies. 3-2 pitch. Nova got a tapper back to the mound. He's only play his first base. The play to Hall is in time. Down to second goes Hall back. And it's a 1-3 put out. And there's one away in the bottom of the eighth inning with the Cubs leading the Rattlers 6-3.
1: Now batting second baseman number 6, Michael Hallquist.
0: Quick trip to the mound here by Walter, Rattlers catcher. heading out for a quick word with Nova on the signs with the runner at second base. Walter from Germany and Nova from the Dominican Republic, but then you realize that the Brewers had Walter play in the Dominican Summer League after he signed him, or after he signed with them. Popped up foul. Unless Jose Nova's been taking Rosetta Stone lessons in German, I think they were speaking Spanish. I'm guessing Walter knows more Spanish than I do. Here's the 0-1 pitch to Hallquist. 1-for-2 today with a walk, a strikeout, and that two-run double. Put the Cubs up 5-3 in the sixth. Nova just holding the baseball and now coming home and fires a strike on the outside corner on Hallquist, and it's 0-2.

asking for time was Hallquist. Now he's ready. And another long hold, and Nova coming home and gets a swing and a foul back. Hot and humid day here in South Bend, Indiana, northwest part of the state, up near the Michigan line. A five-hour trip home. Runner goes for third on the 0-2 pitch. It's a called third strike, but LaMeda was not going over to cover third base. Walter came up ready to fire to third, but he saw LaMeda was not covering. And wisely ate the baseball. It's a Wendy's Frosty K for Nova. He's got two outs as Hallquist is down on strikes. And here comes Justin Stransky, who is 1-for-3 with that RBI single back in the sixth inning, his only hit. Nova gets a strike on the outside corner, and it's 0-1. So Hall back with the steal of third is at third with two away. Perry continues to loosen in the Rattlers' bullpen with Nova at 26 pitches. Look like Stransky asked for timeout, and now he is ready to go. Low and away, one ball, one strike.

0: The 1-1. Fly ball to left. That's deep. And that is gone. Justin Stransky puts an exclamation point on the Cubs series against the Timber Rattlers. A two-out, two-run homer in the eighth inning. And South Bend now with an 8-3 lead. Fastball right down the middle. Nova has kind of stayed away from that. But that one was no doubter to left. The leadoff walk and a two-out home run. And the Cubs now lead it by five.
1: And now batting number 22, Dylan Granadillo, the Cubs DH.
0: Granadillo pops it up. Gilarte shading his eyes in short left center field. The Rattlers shortstop will put it away, and the inning comes to an end. Cubs get two runs on one hit. The two-run homer by Stransky makes it 8-3 Cubs going to the ninth on the Timber Rattlers Broadcast Network.
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0: Luis Lameda will get the leadoff batter in the ninth inning here. He'll be followed by Walter and then Ordonez. Jackson Brockett came on to get the final out of the sixth inning. At the time, the game was scored 3-3, and the Rattlers had two on with one out. Brockett got Lameda to ground into a force out at second, and that's in for a strike, and it's 0-1. Brockett has given up a hit in the seventh and a hit in the eighth, but nothing else, with five strikeouts. He's got an 8-3 lead to protect now, after the Cubs scored three in the bottom of the sixth and two in the eighth. 1-1 the count to Lameda. Switch hitter batting for the right side against the left-handed Brockett. And he's going to pull that one to third. Haul back, across it goes to Carrico, and there is one gone in the ninth. That'll bring up Walter. Walter is 0-3 today with two strikeouts. We'll have a brief post-game show today. Got to catch the bus to get back home. Get ready for the series with Lansing starting on Tuesday. Hope to see everybody out there. Ball misses in, and it's 1-0. Cubs are two outs away from taking 5 of 6 from the Rattlers. Wisconsin would be 2-9 against the Cubs on the season, and they still have a six-game series left with South Bend. It'll be the final six-game series at home for the Rattlers. Ball outside. Rattlers. With 36 games remaining after today. Ball missed low. 3-0 to Walter. They're in the middle of the seventh. They're in the stretch in Beloit. Quad Cities just scored two in the top of the seventh inning to make it 10-8. There's ball four, and Walter's aboard. Here comes Edgardo Ordonez. Enters a pinch hitter for Pena in the seventh and struck out when he asked for time with nobody on base and a two-strike count against him. Swing and a miss by Ordonez. If you remember, Ordonez started the year with the Rattlers initially last year, but was never on the active roster and got sent up very quickly. Ground ball towards first. There's second one. The turn to first isn't going to happen. The throw from Carrico to Cepeda was a little offline, and he had to reach for second a couple of times for the 3-6 putout. So Ordonez aboard on the fielder's choice, and Braylon Payne, who is 3-for-3 with a walk today, will get a chance here for a four-hit game. He'll face Brockett, against whom he singled back in the seventh. Today was Payne's fourth three-hit game. He does not have a four-hit game this season. Comes up empty on that one, and it's 0-1. 21 multi-hit games for Braylon Payne this season. Rattlers down to their last out. Swing and a miss, 0-2. Eight-3 Cubs in the ninth. They lead the Rattlers and looking for taking 5 out of 6. Payne trying to extend it a little bit. Here comes the 0-2 from Brockett. Ball inside. It hits off the shin guard of Stransky, and down to second goes Ordonez. That might have been a wild pitch. I don't know what Stransky was doing on that one. He's going to look real happy with himself. Really still thinking about that home run he hit back in the bottom of the eighth. It's 1-2 to Payne. Ordonez at second with two away. Brockett's pitch. Checked his swing. No, he didn't. Strike three. Game's over. South Bend wins on a Sunday afternoon from the Wisconsin Timber Rattlers. The line score comes your way in 2 minutes on the Timber Rattlers Broadcast Network.
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0: South Bend beats the Rattlers 8-3 on a Sunday afternoon. They take 5 of 6 in the series. South Bend 8 runs on 10 hits with no errors. They left 4 aboard. 5 for 12 with runners in scoring position for South Bend. Wisconsin 3 runs on 7 hits with no errors. The Rattlers left 8 on base. They were 1 for 7 with runners in scoring position. That one hit was the two-run single by Dickinson back in the 6th inning. Brockett the win. He is now 6-2. Woodward the loss. He falls to 1-3. 2 hours and 37 minutes the time of the game. 4,949 saw this one today. Rattlers fall to 49-42 overall. They are 15-14 in the second half. The Cubs, best record in the Midwest League at 56-36. They are 17-13 in the second half of the season. Cubs beat the Rattlers today by a final of 8-3. The postgame show comes your way in 90 seconds. 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
0: It's time for the Wisconsin Timber Rattlers postgame show, coming to you today from the Lamers Bus Lines broadcast booth inside Four Winds Field in South Bend, Indiana, where the Wisconsin Timber Rattlers have just dropped a Sunday afternoon contest to the South Bend Cubs. 8-3 your final. We'll recap it for you in a moment. Right now, let's take a spin through the Midwest League scoreboard, brought to you by the Sports Medicine Center with Dr. E.T. Mahir, the official team doctor of the Wisconsin Timber Rattlers. We have three finals right now. Lansing held on to beat Great Lakes 8-7, and Fort Wayne rallied to beat Lake County 7-5 in Fort Wayne. Speaking of rallies, Cedar Rapids was down to their last three outs, trailing 7-4 at Dayton, looking at a six-game sweep and an eight-game losing streak. Well, Cedar Rapids scored six runs in the top of the ninth inning, and they beat Dayton today 10-7. Game still going on in the Midwest League. They got a late start in Peoria today, and the Chiefs trail West Michigan 4-2, and Beloit with a 10-8 lead on Quad Cities. The River Bandits are batting in the top of the eighth inning. The Skycarp scored seven runs in the bottom of the third inning and a run in the fourth. They were up 10-6. Quad Cities then scored two in the seventh. They're batting in the eighth, trailing 10-8. That's your look at the Midwest League scoreboard, brought to you by the Sports Medicine Center with Dr. E.T. Mejia, the official team doctor of the Wisconsin Timber Rattlers. The Brewers have poured it on the Rockies. They're up 11-2 with the Rockies batting in the top of the ninth inning. The story today, though, was the pitching from Jacob Mizorowski. Five innings, 12 strikeouts. Gave up one run on one hit. It was a home run on a 2-2 pitch with two outs in the top of the fifth inning. But Mizorowski getting the support from his offense. Brewers 11 runs on 14 hits in that game. They have a home run from Andrew Vaughn. They've got two RBI from Cooper Pratt and Luis Lara, plus two RBI from Vaughn, two hits from Churio. Brewers looking to pick up a game on the Cubs, who lost today big in Pittsburgh. The rest of the Brewers system today, one final is in, and it was a crazy one with the Biloxi Shuckers rallying for three in the top of the ninth inning, including two on an Andrew Fisher home run. They were up 7-6 on Chattanooga. The Lookouts scored a run in the bottom of the ninth inning, and then Biloxi scored six in the top of the tenth inning, including a two-run homer from Blake Burke. Josiah Ragsdale also homered in that game for the Shuckers, a 13-7 win at Chattanooga. The other games in the minor league system, again brought to you by Greenstone Farm Credit Services, have not started yet. Wilson at Charleston is coming up in about 5 minutes, and Nashville is at Sugarland at 6:35 tonight. That's your look at the Brewers Farm Report, brought to you by Greenstone Farm Credit Services. Quick recap on this one here today. The Rattlers, they fell behind immediately. The Cubs scored in the first inning for the one-out RBI single by Angel Cepeda. Hartshorn singled, Escobar walked, and then Dorsey gave up the single to Cepeda, and the Rattlers are down 1-0. In the third inning, Kempley singled, Hartshorn doubled him home, and then after a ground ball to the right side, Cepeda singled through the drawn-in infield, and the Rattlers are down 3-0. Wisconsin's offense couldn't really do anything about Pierce Capola. Capola went five scoreless innings, gave up two hits with a walk and four strikeouts, but the Rattlers rallied against J.P. Wheat in the sixth inning. Luis Pena singled, Braylon Payne doubled, and then Daniel Dickinson with a two-run single, and then with two outs and Dickinson at third base, Dickinson reached the plate on a wild pitch. So J.P. Wheat walked Gilarte and Rodriguez, and that forced the Cubs to go to the bullpen. Jackson Brockett, with two on and two out, got the final out of the inning, and then he would give up just two hits and three base runners the rest of the game. The Cubs took the lead in the bottom of the sixth inning. Jason Woodward, who came on to get out of a jam that Dorsey got into in the fifth inning, got the first out in the sixth, but hit Matt Hall back, gave up a double to Carrico, and then Michael Hallquist with a two-run double into the left field corner. That made it 5-3. Justin Stransky with an RBI single in the sixth made it 6-3, and Stransky capped the scoring with a two-run homer in the eighth, and the Cubs beat the Rattlers today by a final of 8-3. Eight runs, 10 hits, no errors for the Cubs. Three runs, seven hits, no errors for the Rattlers. The winning pitcher was Brockett. He's now 6-2. Woodward takes the loss. He's 1-3. 2 hours and 37 minutes, the time of the game today, in front of 4,949 fans. Rattlers fall 8-3 to South Bend. Our next broadcast to Wisconsin Timber Rattlers baseball comes your way Tuesday. We'll be back home at Neuroscience Group Field. It's a 6:20 start time on the Community Blood Center pregame show. First pitch is at 6:40. It's the Rattlers and the Lansing Lugnuts on Tuesday night from Neuroscience Group Field. Hope to have you along with us at the ballpark, on the radio, on the internet, however you follow Wisconsin Timber Rattlers baseball. That's going to do it for the postgame show on our broadcast today. So for Arthur spinning the dials back in the WOSH studios, this is Chris Merring saying thanks for listening, everybody. We hope you enjoy the broadcast, if not the result. The final score once again, the South Bend Cubs 8, the Wisconsin Timber Rattlers 3. 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
18: From ABC News, Tech Trends. When one screen just isn't enough, pretty soon you'll be able to get a laptop with two. Asus has opened pre-orders for the ROG Zephyrus Duo. It sports a pair of 16-inch screens. Imagine a typical laptop, but where the keyboard would be, there's another full screen. It comes with a detachable keyboard and will run you $4,600. Amazon is now letting you have a conversation about products you want to buy. It launched a feature called Hear the Highlights, which uses AI to create audio summaries of some products. Now it has introduced a feature called Join the Chat, which will allow shoppers to ask questions during the summary. And artificial intelligence has been put to work to help us all meet someone who died nearly 2,000 years ago. Archaeologists at Pompeii have used AI to reconstruct the face of an older man who was killed trying to escape the city during the eruption of Mount Vesuvius. With Tech Trends, I'm Brian Clark, ABC News.
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7: From ABC News Tech Trends. President Trump has signed a new executive order on AI. It asks tech companies like OpenAI, Anthropic, and Google to submit their latest models to the government for review 30 days before their release to the public. That's a shorter window than an earlier draft of this order, which had called for 90 days, but even still, it's a significant move for the Trump administration, which so far has taken a hands-off approach to AI regulation. Meta now says Instagram's teen accounts are expanding to its other platforms, Facebook and WhatsApp. The specialized accounts make teenagers' profiles private and give parents more control over what their kids can see. And Uber has released its latest Lost and Found Index. The top items left behind in Ubers include phones, wallets, and luggage. And among what Uber calls the most unique items left behind this year, a toboggan, an ankle monitor, and not one but two wedding dresses. With Tech Trends, I'm Mike Dubusky, ABC News.
8: A better life with Dr. Sanjay Gupta.
9: Even for people who fall asleep easily, staying asleep can be difficult. You wake up, your mind starts to race, you can't turn those thoughts off. Sleep experts say there are a few things you can try. Cognitive shuffling. That's when you choose a random, impersonal, non-emotional word. Then for each letter of that word, think of as many words that begin with each letter as you can before moving on to the next one. It distracts your brain from stress. It also mimics the fragmented thought patterns that usually occur as you drift off to sleep. Sensory grounding is something else. That's when you work through things you can hear, feel, see, smell, or taste. That helps you to be in the moment instead of dwelling on the past or the future. Or just do a mental walkthrough of a place you know well. Familiar but neutral imagery that can calm the brain. I'm Dr. Sanjay Gupta, helping you live a better life.
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1: ABC News, I'm Mike Dubusky. 100 days to go now before the midterms. House Minority Leader Hakeem Jeffries rallying with Governor Josh Shapiro in Pennsylvania today. Israeli Prime Minister Benjamin Netanyahu is headed to Washington this week to meet with President Trump. He's also scheduled to attend the funeral of the late Senator Lindsey Graham. After a confrontation with police, German authorities now say the man suspected of carrying out a deadly vehicle attack on a crowd of people at a Pride event in Berlin yesterday is dead. ABC News foreign correspondent Brick Clennett.
2: Police say that officers fired at the man after he rushed towards them with a knife and that he died at the scene. Now, that's in the western part of the city in Spandau, and it followed a massive search operation to find this suspect. Authorities saying that all signs indicate that it was an Islamist terror attack and that the suspect did have a criminal history.
1: One person was killed in the ramming incident yesterday. This is ABC News. About 100 million people in the U.S. are under some form of heat alert this afternoon, with triple-digit temperatures today in the desert southwest, all through parts of the Rockies, the Plains, and the Dakotas. But it's not all about the heat.
3: The rain's not quite done for the south. This time, we're talking to low country. Charleston, Brunswick, elevated flash flood risk. I will say it's wrapping up. But still some rain nonetheless. As a result, we do have this elevated flash flood risk. And I know there's a lot of spots down there that can flood easily. So be very mindful and careful.
1: ABC News meteorologist Samara Theodore. One person is in critical condition and four others were wounded after gunfire erupted at a recreational area in Robinson County, Michigan overnight. Police say the suspect there is in custody. Early this morning in Chicago, at least six people were injured when an assailant opened fire on a crowd there. I'm Mike Dubusky, ABC News.
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0: Well, I'm walking down the length of the reflecting pool right now to see if I can find exactly where this 300-foot slit is that Donald Trump claims is running down the middle of this pool. I have looked up and down this pool so far. I don't see any sign of any slit. I do see a lot of paint coming up, but no sign of a 300-foot-long slit or lots of slits, as he's been talking about. Again, shocker here. I'm sorry to report. What he's saying is 100% pure bullshit.
1: What Abilio is saying is 100% pure bourgeois. Here's Abilio.
0: Okay, I'm walking down the other side of the reflecting pool, and you can see he's just blind. How much Donald Trump is lying about this, how out to lunch he is and all of this. You can see whole sections of the bottom of the reflecting pool where the paint has just come off that bottom. It is just not there anymore, in part because they just did such a shoddy job down here that the paint has literally disintegrated.
1: Everything that he's ever said in his life is a lie. Now here is the headline from the Associated Press. Reflecting pool liner was cut with sharp knife or razor, National Park Service says. National Park Service, and here's the Park Service man, a career guy, on the record by name, unlike every Democrat source. Coming up.
2: I guess I won't be winning an Emmy for this one.

0: Let's be honest, the math just isn't mathing. 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
8: What are the chances you are listening to this while drinking a nice hot cup of coffee? If so, don't let me stop you. For years, we've been reporting on the health benefits of coffee, and that's not going to stop today. A new study, this one out of Harvard School of Public Health, found that coffee and tea could help lower your risk of developing dementia. People who enjoyed 1 to 3 caffeinated cups a day saw the biggest impact. In addition to the caffeine, coffee contains hundreds of bioactive compounds that can influence inflammation, glucose metabolism, vascular function, and oxidative stress. It's also possible coffee drinkers might be doing other things that keep them healthy. Eating a more balanced diet, getting plenty of exercise, sleep, not smoking, or drinking too much alcohol. And finally, staying socially active. I'm Dr. Sanjay Gupta, helping you live a better life.
9: From ABC News, Tech Trends. Google is making it a bit easier to figure out if someone's trying to fool you with a picture made by AI. The company already has a system called Synth ID, which embeds invisible watermarks in pictures created by Google's AI. Now Google says it is expanding access to the tool, and other companies, including OpenAI, say they'll use it. If you have questions about a picture, you'll be able to ask Gemini if it's a fake. Apple now putting some popular devices into categories that could make it tougher to get them fixed. The 2017 MacBook Air 13-inch is now considered vintage, meaning parts might be scant. And the iPad Mini 4 and the 32-gig version of the Apple TV HD are now on the obsolete list, cutting them off from any official repairs. And AT&T is now launching what it calls Build-A-Plan wireless service, which it says will give customers more flexibility. Plans will start at $15 a month. With Tech Trends, Chuck Severson, ABC News.
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11: What do you make of all this controversy surrounding the reflecting pool?
12: I mean, when you defund science research, when you don't really understand the first thing about science, yeah, they talked a bunch of smack. They said that they had to repaint the pool, and now they've turned the place into a swamp. They've turned to an actual swamp.
13: All right, everyone's still talking about the Lincoln Memorial reflecting pool. President Trump paid $14 million to paint it American flag blue, and now chunks of paint are coming off. It's full of peroxide, algae, and the water is green. But other than that, all good. Yep, Trump somehow went from draining the swamp to creating one.
14: He even singled out ABC News reporter Jonathan Carl as an alleged vandal for this segment.
15: Check this out. That American flag blue paint, it's peeling away. The $14 million job to redo the bottom of this reflecting pool is falling apart before our eyes.
14: Trump responded by posting, quote, lightweight ABC reporter Jonathan Carl was seen sticking his hand into the pool and trying to rip the rubber off the surface. Law enforcement is actively investigating the situation and will hopefully have it resolved soon. That is not what Jonathan Carl did. You saw it yourself with your own eyes. This is just Trump crashing out. He's throwing a tantrum, except this tantrum is now being treated as a criminal accusation. This is insane. This is madness. No one's dumping things in the reflecting pool to grow algae. It's their own incompetent, corrupt failures blooming for all the world to see, cracking and floating to the surface, all of it. And now they have to create this dark conspiracy and use the force of law to pursue it. These people are desperately seeking someone else to blame for Trump's malfeasance.
13: Yeah, that's right. Following Trump's claims of vandalism, his administration has added fencing around the Lincoln Memorial reflecting pool. Smart. That'll keep the algae out. Yep, greenish water with a chain link fence around it. Trump basically turned it into a pool at the Motel 6.
16: This isn't your chintzy golf club with lawn chairs and marble fountains. Lincoln isn't in the middle of a koi pond with water shooting out of his eyes. In fact, Trump seems to be treating the reflecting pool so much like one of his own pools that he even let the contractor upsell him on a new color.
17: He said, "What color would you like, sir?" I said, "Well, what about turquoise, like in the Bahamas?" He said, "Well, this is Washington, sir. We can give you turquoise, but why don't you try, like, we have a color. It's called American flag blue." I said, "That's the color I like." He talked me into it very easily.
16: Man, they saw you coming from a mile away.
18: Let's go to the telephones, Michael. Let's go to Brian, calling from the great Republic of Texas. Brian, you're on the Chris Plant Show.
19: Hey, good morning, Chris.
18: Hey, Brian.
19: I was calling this morning to agree with you about the mispronunciation of turkey.
18: Uh-huh, yeah, yeah.
19: When I first heard it, I thought they're calling it turkey, eh? Like, that's what the McKenzie brothers would tell you that us Americans eat for Thanksgiving.
18: It's absolutely true. And I got to tell you, Bob and Doug McKenzie came to mind with us, too. We were talking about Bob and Doug McKenzie and the Great White North. And, Michael, do you have any of these people on TV? How are they pronouncing the country of Turkey? We've all been talking about Turkey, the country, forever. We eat turkey at Thanksgiving and Christmas and have a turkey sandwich all year long. And now suddenly we're supposed to start mispronouncing the name of the country. It's like Kiev in Ukraine, Brian, because we had to start they told us to start mispronouncing that. And here they are with their turkey yay.
20: It's Turkey wearing white. Here comes Turkey. Not sure what the mentality is going to be from Turkey. Turkey sitting with the back five. United States 1, Turkey 0.
18: Turkey 0, Bri.
20: What are we going to get from Turkey? It's a country of Turkey that has not responded with sadness. They have responded with fury. What do you expect from Turkey? He shrugged. He said, I don't really know.
21: Turkey are just trying to take down U.S. players.
20: Turkey tie the game.
21: First goal for Turkey. This Turkey team does have quality.
18: And you're right. You nailed it with Bob and Doug McKenzie. What is up with that anyway?
19: I don't know. I was agreeing also with the Kyiv thing. I thought for all my life it's Kiev, and now we're changing. I don't know. Lord knows what's coming next, but I had literally just posted that on my Facebook whenever you came on and started talking about it.
18: Is that right? That's great. Yeah, and it's, this is, again, it's like we've made fun of the news media here for years, Brian, for they're in Tegucigalpa, and suddenly they start speaking with a Spanish accent. And Tegucigalpa and Guatemala, there are certain words that they have to corrupt. And the thing is, there are English pronunciations for these words, Brian. If you're in Paris, you know what? In Paris, they call it Paris. They call it Paris. Steve Martin used to do a thing about this. Is that in France, rue means street. And what was the other one? Chapeau means hat. It's like those French have a different word for everything. And that was a funny joke years ago. And now they're doing that to the entire English language. We got to pronounce it like they pronounce it.
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1: ABC News, I'm Wayne Cabot. The bombing has taken a pause, but the war rhetoric has not. President Trump now posting fake AI images of airstrikes on Iran's Karg Island, along with images of him seizing an Iranian oil tanker. The president will be meeting on Tuesday with Israel's prime minister for the first time since they started the war. ABC's Stephen Portnoy.
22: We know that the two speak often. Trump has said in recent months they talk just about every 2 days. You'd imagine that Iran will probably dominate the conversation between the president and Benjamin Netanyahu, but you also might expect that Trump will bring up Lebanon. He's been critical of how Netanyahu has targeted Hezbollah in recent months.
1: And tonight, the Supreme Leader reaffirming Iran's backing of Hezbollah. President Zelensky, hoping to get Russia to end its war, says Ukraine will be sending attack drones deeper into Russian territory. He, too, will meet Trump at the White House on Tuesday. Triple-digit heat warnings next week for Las Vegas, Phoenix, east to Minneapolis, Springfield, and Memphis. This is ABC News. 300,000 people is how many people have been chased out of their homes from the fires in France and Spain, which are still burning. For perspective, 300,000 is the population of Orlando, Cincinnati, Pittsburgh. One fire is 9 miles away from the wine city of Bordeaux. German police have killed a man suspected of driving his van into a pride celebration, killing someone. ABC's Britt Klenet is in Berlin.
23: Police say that officers fired at the man after he rushed towards them with a knife and that he died at the scene. Now, that's in the western part of this city in Spandau, and it followed a massive search operation to find this suspect. Authorities saying that all signs indicate that it was an Islamist terror attack and that the suspect did have a criminal history.
1: The White House border czar Tom Homan says ICE vetting is under review following the fatal ICE-involved shootings in Houston and Maine this month. I'm Wayne Cabot, ABC News.
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5: Showers and thunderstorms will weaken tonight, and we'll see temperatures dip down into those upper 60s, making it feel warm and muggy for the rest of the remainder of the night. With Storm Team 5, I'm meteorologist Tessa O'Brien.
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taxpayers hundreds of billions of dollars and doing it because Democrats refuse to do their job to protect your dollars before they send them out. 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